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6: 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This is your chance. If you want to get in, typically when we start taking calls, the board loads up. Just a heads up. James Tallarico. Please tell me, Texas, this guy isn't going to be your next senator, is he? I know Paxton isn't perfect, but trust me, Tallarico is far from perfect. And these people are so crazy. These Democrats running, they are nuts. One's nuttier than the next. This guy's a whole bottle of peanuts. This guy's nuts.

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my friends, welcome into it. It is the Todd Starnes Radio Program Hour, number 3 of the big program today for a post-Monday celebration. I am not Todd Starnes. He did hour number 1, but the cold has settled into his throat. I don't even know if it's a cold, but he cannot talk right now, so he stepped away and getting better. And yours truly, Andy Hoosier, sitting in today for the Todd Starnes Radio Program for the rest of it. And it's such an honor to do so, Todd. We love you. Get feeling better, my friend. Thank you so much, as always, for allowing us to step in and do this one. It's always a blast to do so. By the way, programming note, for those that do or are planning to see Todd for the book signing tonight of his brand new book, The Golden Age, he is still planning on doing that. So he feels okay. Just doesn't have much of a voice. So if you are out there and you want to do the book signing, you can. You just have to mime to him, or you have to read miming when he mimes you. So there is that. But he is planning on doing the book signing tonight. So do not miss your opportunity to go see Todd and to get your new copy of the book, The Golden Age, which you can find more information on his website at toddstarnes.com. But again, my name's Andy Hoosier. We are moving the Liberty University Studios out from Memphis, Tennessee, where he is flagship, out to one of his great affiliates here, Wichita's Big Talker KQAM in Wichita, Kansas, my flagship radio station, and a great

0: Affiliate of the Todd Starnes radio show. Plenty to get to this hour at 901-260-5926. I love all the phone calls with you every time that we're on here. 901-260-5926. There is plenty to cover, including, I don't know if Todd has talked about this or not, but apparently Donald Trump is more than just a president of the United States. He's also an undercover agent. Did you hear? Right? Apparently the media. Yeah, I know. He's not Bond, he is Trump, Donald Trump, with his switcheroo of the Air Force One that the media is going crazy about. And for some reason, they're mad. Apparently, the media mad that they were on the plane that was a potential threat or posed a threat, and that he wasn't there, with the headline from CNN showing that he had actually not gotten on a plane and slipped out of a cargo van afterwards, or a cargo bus, and then went to a different plane heading home from Turkey last month, and it's now become public, which would make sense. First off, why would you tell us this? Because if the president is having a threat, why would you tell us that he actually has alternative plans? Because now they know what the potential strategy is if there is a threat, so I don't know why you would tell us this stuff. Second off, kind of funny, and well done, Donald Trump and his team being able to plan and giving, because then by the time they land, he slipped back onto the plane and then walked off like nothing was the problem. No one even knew that he wasn't on that plane, and that's what makes the media even more upset. So just call him Trump, Donald Trump. I find that interesting. All right, I'm really excited to have our guest on the program as we go to the Patriot Mobile Newsmaker Hotline here on the Todd Starnes radio program. Between what's going on with the midterm season, the state of the Republican Party, and a heck of a lot more, he is a former congressman from the great state of Ohio, where I was born. Former Congressman Bob McEwen. Bob, how are you, my friend?
1: Wonderful, Andy. Thank you. And you described that perfectly. The James Bond of the White House. Enjoyed
0: it. James Bond of the White House. Look, I mean, the guy's got to be clever. The team is fantastic in keeping him safe. With how many threats that come into Donald Trump, they need to do this. I just don't know why they would actually release that to the public so where the enemies would know of his potential tactics here.
1: Well, I wonder if it was, you know, we can't be 100% certain it's true. It was in the Washington Post, which makes one doubtful. But then they do have sources in that the intelligence community, it leaks what it wants to leak when it wants to do it. And that's what was a real source. Donald Trump has gotten a hold of the intelligence community better than any president in my lifetime. You remember during the first term, Charles Schumer said, why in the world would he challenge them? They can destroy you 12 ways from Sunday. And with January 6th and all, we know what they can do. So whether or not this is something the intelligence community wanted to get out, whether or not it's true, we'll find out shortly.
0: Yeah, that is very interesting. I just saw a headline over actually the last couple of days that said that Trump has been the most threatened president in American history, with a potential assassination attempt or a threat against him on average about every 3 to 4 months during his administration. That's at a time when more, especially unfortunately, the other side of the aisle are accepting of political violence as a norm in society. Bob, are we getting to a point to where we're so divided that the only way this is going to be resolved is through some form of political violence? I can't accept that we're actually to that point.
1: Well, the Democrat Party is going through a catharsis at the moment. They're going to have to decide who and what they are. I mean, if they want to literally do away with the Constitution, they're nominating people to run for the U.S. Senate, run for Congress, who do not want to have a Senate, do not want to have a president, do not want to have a Supreme Court. They want to have one single Politburo. And so we're at a point where the Democrat Party is going to have to make a decision. Is that the road they want to go down? And if so, I think we're going to have a real reform. But if they sever it and they do as the governor of Wisconsin is doing yesterday and today, and saying this person who's running for the Democrat nomination doesn't believe in the country that I have lived in. And so it's an exciting time. I'm optimistic like you are, Andy. I think that they're going to have a hard time selling it, but they are really playing with not only doing away with our president, but then refusing to even pass the law. Here's the crazy one. Homeland Security. They went for 78 days. They wouldn't fund Homeland Security. And they want to put in a provision that you could not use the immigration agents to stand near a polling booth. Now, they claim that illegals don't vote, but they wanted every Democrat in the House and Senate, everyone is, when we go to the polls this November, every one of those people voted to not permit a government federal agent to attend a voting booth because the illegals would be frightened to see an immigration officer there, and the Democrats might lose votes. So it's a magical time, magical time.
0: It is a magical time indeed. Yeah, how ironic. No, they're totally not voting, but we don't want law enforcement to show up to verify if you're actually voting or not, which is why they fought so hard against the Save America Act as well. I know the Senate did a last quote-unquote desperate attempt on Monday before they went into their recess yesterday. Are you optimistic we're ever going to see the Save America Act actually pass, or at least bare minimum bring it to the floor on the U.S. Senate to vote and get people on record on whether they actually support one of the few bills where close to 80% of Americans, left, right, and middle, all agree that should happen?
1: Well, your last sentence is the answer. That is, it could be. And I mentioned that Douglas MacArthur once said that his greatest form of advice came from his father, who told him that councils of war, when you go into a battle, all of the generals get together and they plan the attack. And he said, those councils of war breed timidity and defeat. That is, when you do that, you know all of your weaknesses, and you know the strength of the enemy. And he said, so Douglas, be sure that you don't do that. In World War II, we had over 2,000 generals, but you and I can only name 8 or 10 because the leaders that actually do it are unique. Now, the Senate has the capacity, and what they say, well, we don't have enough votes. Well, you know, that's like a coach saying, well, we don't have enough good players, regardless of, we're in a battle, they have a stronger army. What leadership does is that you fix the problem, and if you don't have enough votes, you go get them. And how do you do that? There's a myriad of ways. I think what you should do on that, when over 80%, more than 4 out of 5 Americans, want that bill to pass, to say we only want Americans to vote and we want Americans to be allowed to prove that you're an American and you show some ID. That's 4 out of 5 Americans agree with that, and the Senate doesn't do it. I believe that a majority leader in the Senate ought to bring that thing up every 10 days and let people vote and let the entire country say, here's the 4 or 5 that are holding it up. Here's the 3 or 4 that are holding it. Here's the 2 or 3. And drive that thing. That's what leadership is about. And so in answer to your question, I think it could be done. Look at the House. The House has such a narrow, narrow margin. And poor old Mike Johnson got elected just being a congressman from Louisiana, minding his own business. They throwed him in the speaker's chair, and every time he's gone up to bat, he's hit the ball. He's never missed it once. The Senate collectively ought to be able. They don't need a backbone. Just a couple of vertebrae will do. And if they do, if they stand for it, this thing could pass.
0: I love that. We just need a couple of vertebrae, and that would do us the job. That's a great way to put it, because you're right. I give major props to Mike Johnson. I don't always agree with what he does, but to have us be so productive in a House with such a slim majority in a very divided caucus, very moderate candidates and electeds that are in there. You know, then you got the Truth Caucus and the Freedom Caucus that are in there that are trying to, you know, push us more conservative. He's got a very slim margin, and he's been able to pass the Save America Act, 3 or 4 or 5 times, I think, now, and slipping it in different bills. The Senate, you have, outside of, you know, Susan Collins scared of, you know, her election in Maine, so she's going further to the left. You got the MIA, Mitch McConnell, right now. I get things are tough, but still, is even if you get to a 50-50 vote with a tiebreaker of Vice President J.D. Vance, get people on the record. It's really not that difficult to actually get something done in there.
1: But Andy, I don't concede that every Democrat is going to consistently do what's wrong when the spotlight is on them. There are 2 senators in Georgia where that state, 90-10, wants to have this thing passed. There's a couple of senators from Virginia in the same condition. We got Minnesota and Wisconsin senators. Those people, the list, if they were put on the line, I believe that we could begin, not overnight, but the idea that we have to rely upon Republicans to do everything that's right, there ought to be 1, 2, or 3 Democrats eventually that we could turn, and that just requires pressure. You mentioned about the Speaker, though. Never in history of the United States ever has there been as close a margin as there is now. With 1 or 2 votes can destroy everything that he does. Now, can you imagine trying to herd those cats when you only have 1 or 2 margin? And one of them from Kentucky says, I'm going to vote with AOC every time it's a critical vote. You can't count on me. So that leaves him down to 1. And Mike Johnson, who usually a senator, a speaker, prepares for a lifetime. When Congressman McCarthy from California, when he was in the state legislature in Sacramento, He set a goal to be Speaker of the House in Washington. Senator Newt did it for 10 years. You put together a team that you build over years and years and years, and you have allies, and when they bring 27 votes and they'd be Speaker, or be Chairman of the Armed Services Committee, or 37 votes and they can be Chairman of Foreign Affairs. Mike Johnson didn't have any of that. He was minding his own business in his third term in the back row, and they said, Mike, why don't you handle this? We haven't been able to get anybody else to do it. And brother, he has done it with just, he will go down in history as one of the greatest speakers ever, because no speaker in the history of the United States has ever had such a narrow margin, and the fella never misses.
0: Yeah, I completely agree with that one. And yeah, with all that team building for decades with Kevin McCarthy, you can see how well that one turned out with that short-lived speakership that we had there. We're talking with former Congressman Bobby McGeoghan from the great state of Ohio. Let's talk about real quickly the midterm season and going into November. We have more primaries tonight, as you mentioned. Last week, I live in Kansas. We had our primaries on Tuesday last week. We also had the primary up in Michigan, just right close to you. I grew up near the Toledo, Ohio area. I went to school at Bowling Green. I was near that Michigan line, and I had seen the change of the culture in the state of Michigan, which is really interesting to watch and pay attention to. But this Abdul El-Sayed, as you mentioned, they're going further to the left in the party, but there is an insurgence of trying to declare war against the DSA among the Democrats, going from safe districts, like a safe blue congressional seat where they can kind of test that line. How is this going to fare out for the statewide races of Abdul in the Senate race in Michigan, or James Tallarico in Texas, or even here in Kansas, where we have a governor's candidate wanting to go crazy, or even the Democrats now with the governor's race in Wisconsin? How is that going to fare in an entire statewide race trying to pander to more than just their base?
1: Well, Andy, you put your finger on it, and I was just in Toledo at a couple of events yesterday and last evening, and you're 100% correct. What is at risk in this thing, and all of us should stop and think about any of our friends, any of our relatives, is whether or not we show up to vote. Just to remind you, AOC is considered a leader in the Democrat Party and a potential presidential candidate, et cetera. She got her seat in Congress with 16,000 votes. She didn't win by 16,000 votes. She got 16,000 votes. Her opponent got 12. When we allow a district with 800,000, 900,000 people, and only 16,000 show up and vote, that's where these crazy things are happening. You have this new fellow from Africa who's the current mayor of New York. He did become a citizen in 2018 during Trump's first term, and now he's the mayor of the largest city in America. What he knows or cares about America and James Madison and Douglas MacArthur and Eisenhower and all that, he doesn't have a clue what's going on. How did he do that? Well, because in Democrat primaries, which is not that many people to start with, and you get either 13, 15, 18% of the votes turning out, that means you win with five or six in a five or six-way race. And so you have just a handful of people. Now, if our country is going to survive, you and I, the people that you and I know and care for, pay taxes, wash their car, mow their lawn, teach Sunday school, coach Little League, if those people don't vote, this November, we're going to have these weirdos who are nominated by just a handful of folks in Michigan or in Wisconsin or elsewhere. They're going to be driving our country, and we will regret allowing that to happen.
0: Yeah, amen to that. It's going to be interesting to see. And voting, voting and not voting has consequences. Elections have consequences, depending on what you do. And all as long as we turn out to vote, we're still, in my opinion, a center-leaning right nation with the populace. We do have to actually make that voice heard. Bob, we are out of time, my friend. I love it. We appreciate it very much. Got to get you back on again soon.
1: All the best. Honored to be with you, Andy.
0: Hey, appreciate it. Likewise. Former Congressman Bob McGeoghan from the great state of Ohio. Great conversation. We'll do that again soon. Got to take a break here on the Todd Starnes radio program. Stay here.
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0: Great conversation with former Congressman Bob McGuin. Appreciate him jumping in here on the Todd Starnes radio program. 901-260-5926 if you want to jump on with us and chat. We would love to hear from you. By the way, speaking of, and I know Todd talked about him in the first hour of the show, the Abdul El Sayed Senate candidate now for the state of Michigan and the Democratic Socialists of America. We're going to have some fun with them here in a little bit with Mary Walters after the bottom of the hour. But as you learn more about the platforms on what they actually stand for, he's recently done an interview talking about how we need to have millionaires because, well, we don't like millionaires because they're really bad, but we're going to tax them, so we need them because we need to continue to have their revenue to pay for things like universal health care because the health care system's broken, even though we gave them Obamacare, which was the progressive health care reform back in the day. So now we need millionaires, even though we don't like them, but we need them to continue to pay for the health care plans for something like a universal health care system.
18: To be very clear, you're describing this trade-off. You are effectively acknowledging that people making less than $1 million could see their taxes go up. I just want to be very clear. Is that a yes?
12: I'm saying that we'd be paying for healthcare in a different way. Instead of paying a health insurance company whose CEO makes $20 million, I would much rather pay for durable healthcare into a government, which, of course, we all know provides healthcare for seniors who need healthcare the most. So,
0: all right, if you're part of the senior citizen class, I need to know, how is your healthcare working out? If you're a veteran that goes through the VA system for your healthcare, how's that one working out? I'd love to hear on how successful those government healthcare options actually are, because that's what they want. The first step was, let's do Obamacare, which gave more money, by the way, to the health insurance companies, right? I mean, that's essentially what it is. We're now subsidizing your insurance premiums through the government. That way they can now decide as a private insurance company on what you can have covered, the specialists that you're allowed or not allowed to see, the pharmaceuticals that you're not allowed or allowed to have covered, or what you're going to pay out of pocket. And what did that do? That doubled and tripled your premiums, that doubled and tripled your deductibles. Obamacare, which was the progressive alternative, gave more power and money to the insurance companies. Now they talk about how evil the insurance companies are, to the point where, if you remember, we saw the shooting of the United Healthcare CEO because of how evil the insurance companies are. But yet, when we were debating the One Big Beautiful Bill last year, they were upset about getting rid of subsidies to the insurance companies in the One Big Beautiful Bill by saying, let's go back to prior to COVID-19, before we didn't need to give additional money into the insurance companies during that pandemic. So they were met. We weren't giving them more, but they hate them and we want to get rid of them by doing a universal healthcare system. Can you please make up your mind? Because my mind doesn't work that way. I can't go back and forth like that. Most people can't. But the logic of the left. We got lots more to get to. It's the Todd Sorensen Radio Program. Stay here.

0: Todd feeling a little bit under the weather, having a whatever it is, hit his throat, not able to talk. He did the first hour. He rocked it through the first hour, and we got you here for the rest of the program. He will be doing his book signing tonight. So if you are planning to meet Todd, get his new book, which you can at ToddStearns.com, on Amazon, other places as well, with the Golden Age, then you can go and get that, and you can do that book signing with him tonight. He just may be miming to you if he doesn't have the voice. So that's not a problem. You can find all the information at ToddStearns.com. My name is Andy Hoosier. I'm still trying to wrap my head around the mindset, which, again, I've said before, I can respect someone's opinion even if I disagree with it, if I can understand the logic behind it, getting from point A to point B. How did you get to your conclusion with the stance on a position? If I can understand the thought process, I may not agree, but I can at least respect it. Doesn't seem to be the case right now. We want universal health care. And Obamacare was great, even though we got to take it a step further. But Obamacare gave more money and subsidies to insurance companies. But we don't like insurance companies because insurance companies are evil and make millions of dollars and it's all for profit. So we need to get rid of them. But we liked it and we didn't want to cut back on the subsidies. And we want to tax millionaires because millionaires are evil. But we need them around to continue to fund it. I don't understand the logic here. Maybe our next guest here can help us as we go to the Patriot Mobile Newsmaker Hotline. I've been a big fan of hers for a while. Newsmax contributor, radio host, and so much more. Mary Walters with us. Mary, how are you, my friend?
1: I'm good, Andy. How are you? Thank you so much for having me.
0: Yeah, no, it's great to have you here on the Todd Stearns Show. Do you understand? I know that it's kind of like sinking your head into the sewer and killing brain cells here, but do you understand the logic of how we're supposed to hate millionaires and billionaires, but yet we need them for the tax revenue for all the fun social programs we need?
1: Well, hating them justifies taking the money away from them because they have to be punished because they're evil, right? that's what we do. That's punishment for them is to take their money from them. So that's the whole thing. Listen, Hitler did with the Jews, right? This is what we see every time there's some kind of socialist takeover, communist takeover. You take a group of people, you vilify them, you make them the enemy. They're the cause of all your problems. And if we just get rid of them, if we just punish them, all of your problems are going to go away. And so that's what they're doing here with billionaires. I'm old enough to remember when Bernie Sanders used to complain about millionaires and billionaires. Now he just complains about billionaires because he's a millionaire. And it's funny how all of these so-called socialists, communists who are taking over, if you dig into their background, they're all Nepo babies. They all have parents of privilege. They all grew up privileged at private schools, like Francesca Hong, private school. Oh, no, that was Dejanay, Carrington, private schools. That's right. They go to great colleges. You know, they benefit from the system, but then they want to tear the system down after they've gotten to the top. They want to pull the ladder up.
0: Of course, yeah. Well, and like socialism, they always say, you know, if we just go further down the road of socialism, there's never been a true form of socialism ever tried. If we just go a step further and have a purer version, then this time it'll work. But all the other times were just complete failures, right? I mean, we just got to go a step further, and then all of a sudden, the dream world, the fantasy world will all come to fruition.
1: Yeah, and it's interesting, and I'm sure you've seen all of these man on the street interviews, which I absolutely, I absolutely love and could watch all day long, and my algorithm on my phone probably shows that. But these people, when they ask these people, oh, okay, well, you know, why do you hate Trump? Because he's a fascist. And you go, oh, okay, well, let's have a dialogue. You know, what has he done that's fascist? How do you not know? They can never. Yeah. They are the epitome of the useful idiots that are key to all of these takeovers. You need the bellowing mob in order to make the noise to silence opposition. And that's what they do. And their knowledge is as deep as a puddle. You know, they don't know anything, but they're emotionally driven and they're emotionally riled up. So it's easy to use them. And it's kind of sad when you think about it. But on the other hand, I'm kind of like, oh, you're an idiot. So you get what you deserve.
0: Yeah. Well, we want to dismiss them, right? Because it is such an illogical conversation. It doesn't make any sense. It's all emotionally driven. The sad part is that, like you said, I mean, a lot of people fall for the noise. This was, check this out. You'll enjoy this. There was an interview done with the co-chair of the Democratic Socialists of America talking about the platform and taxing the millionaires. And she said this.
2: But we do believe in taxing the hell out of millionaires. Yeah, absolutely.
3: Well, what does taxing the hell out of them mean?
2: Yeah, you know, I don't have like a solid, but
3: shouldn't you? I mean, if you're the co-chair, if you're the co-chair of the DSA, shouldn't you be more specific than just taxing the hell out of something? What exactly do you mean?
2: So again, it's democracy, right? And we have to look at what we need to spend and what we need. We don't want to depend on the existence of millionaires because that means people are still getting exploited. So, so yeah, we need to look at what we need to pay for in the interim, what sort of tax base we need for that to happen, and then, and build from there.
0: Yeah. So it's democracy. We don't want to depend on them, but we need them for their revenue to fund all the social programs. But if we do that, then we're dependent on them and still in a slave state from the evil rich people. So I don't understand it. Help me out here, Mary.
1: It made no sense whatsoever, and you could tell from that video that she was quite shocked that he asked a follow-up question, because you're not supposed to do that. That's the contract with the media, is you're not supposed to do that. And so when they talk to people who are maybe podcasters or alternative media, and they ask a follow-up question, they're like, wait a minute, that's not in the contract. You're just supposed to let me say the slogans. And that's what they do if you listen to them very, very carefully. They never tell you how they're going to do it. They just say, yeah, we're going to do it. You know, Mamdani, and they're screaming, Mamdani balanced the budget. See, he balanced the budget. We're like, yeah, do you know how he balanced the budget? No, the numbers were... No, Kathy Hochul had to give him like $6 billion of the rest of New York's money in order to balance his budget. So he did nothing. He put his hand out to get money from other people. But again, go back to who these people are. They're very wealthy, or they come from wealthy parents, wealthy homes, where all they ever did was stick their hand out and the mommy daddy ATM, you know, popped out a credit card that they never saw a bill for, or popped out, you know, money. And that's just how it went. And so in their world, that's the way it works. They don't do anything. And then when it fails, they blame other people. It's, oh, it's Kathy Hochul's fault. Oh, it's the assembly's fault. And ultimately, of course, it's Trump's fault.
0: Yeah, it's really crazy. We're talking with Mary Walter. So let's shift gears a little bit. Let's go to the polls for the midterm season right now. I had seen a few different polls right now. 86% chance on Polymarket that Republicans lose the House of Representatives. I don't know if that's going to be true. I'm optimistic. I think redistricting, I think that with the help of Trump, we are going to maybe maintain it. And in fact, I talked to my congressman. They expect us to even maybe gain a couple of seats, which would be interesting. But then we hear Trump's poll numbers right now. The headline I just seen before we came on here showed that right now his poll numbers nationwide below what they were during January 6th, trying to bring that one up again. But at the same time, we see people leaving the Democrat Party, and among the Republican Party, still the approval rating of Trump between 90 to 95%. Which ones do we believe here, Mary, as we go further into midterm season?
1: Well, I don't believe polls. I don't believe any of them. Have you ever been asked to respond to a poll? I get them on my phone all the time. But then if I go online and look them up, you know, is this real? Is this a scam? Is this phishing? What is this? I don't respond. So I think most people don't respond to those polls. So it depends on how those polls are conducted. I think that's a big part of this. And I think polling, the entire industry is kind of really going to fall away. I don't see much of a future for polling. I could be wrong. I think we're always going to do it because it's part of the game. It's kind of the fun. If Republicans can get out and vote, if we could somehow figure out how to get Republicans to go out and vote, and I think, honestly, I had this conversation today on the air, that I think that they need to use, they have a ton of money, Republicans have a ton of money that they're sitting on, maybe they need to spend some of it and utilize someone like Scott Pressler, who is working with Turning Point, and also, and get them to be able to pay these ballot chasers. Republicans are trying, Scott Pressler's trying to replicate what the Democrats do, to get people to the polls, to get those mail-in ballots. If you're going to have mail-in ballots, you might as well have people go chase them just like the Democrats do. So if Republicans would part with some of the cash and maybe utilize the resources of people who are trying to help them win, I think they have a better chance. I just don't have much faith in that happening, because Republicans love to snatch defeat from the jaws of victory.
0: Well, that is true. We are always our own worst enemy. I mean, right now we have a golden opportunity. Democrats are declaring a civil war amongst each other. We have the rise of the Democratic Socialists of America. They have no agenda. Even Hakeem Jeffries, they were like, hey, what's the plan and the strategy and the talking points for the campaign? And they're like, nah, we're working on it. We don't really know yet. So they don't even know what they stand for. And you mentioned the finances. The Republican National Committee has reported $128 million cash on hand. Democrats are at $16 million. with $18 million worth of debt. On top of the GOP and the RNC's $128 million, Trump himself with the MAGA pact has $500 million sitting on hand, yep, with Elon Musk saying that he's going to start throwing money into it as well. We have more money than we know what to do with right now. How do we transfer that into activism, engagement, and voter turnout? Because so far, voter turnout for Republicans has been very low across the nation for the primaries.
1: Right. Well, like I was just saying, Scott Pressler is going to pair up. He's supposedly going to be teaming up with Turning Point to use those college kids to and to fund ballot chasers. And that's what we need. We need, he's trying to replicate the Democrats' game. Yep. And so you see his posts on X and on Instagram and on social media all the time, like, hey, donate money so we can, you know, sponsor a ballot chaser. So we can pay these people to go out there and play the Democrats at their own game on the same playing field, but they don't have money and we do. So to me, and that's one thing that I think Elon Musk's PAC said he was going to do. He was going to put money into this cycle, into doing just that, getting out the vote. And hopefully he'll work with Scott and Turning Point in order to get ballot chasers out there, or come up with some kind of plan in order to get ballot chasers out there. And then let the RNC do what they usually do, which is put out lame commercials.
0: Well, that is very true. And it's so sad because Republicans used to be way better at grassroots campaigning, right? I mean, we were the ones that were connected with our communities. That's why our ideas were more accepted, because, you know, you could go and knock on the door of your elected official at the statewide level, federal level, right there. They were in your community. We got it. And the Democrats don't know how to be relatable to their constituency, which is why it's so difficult for them. So it's sad that we're down this road. Last couple questions for you, Mary. We're running out of time here, but it's Mary Walters, Newsmax contributor, radio host. Or let's talk about transparency for just a moment. I got to give credit. We are seeing more transparency disclosure that we've seen really of any administration. Thank God for the Transparency Task Force in Congress right now. Anna Paulina Luna, Tim Burchett, and a heck of a lot more releasing documents on the MLK assassination, the JFK assassination, round number 5 of the UFO and UAP disclosure that we saw last Friday, which I love that type of information. Is this information and is this transparency going to help Donald Trump and Republicans by showing, hey, we're not keeping secrets, we're not the deep state, we're fighting back against them, and look at what we're doing here out in front of everybody?
1: No. It's no. Not. It's not. They want blood. They want the Epstein, quote unquote, the Epstein files. I don't know what people think are in the Epstein files. Somewhere along the line, people decided that there's a list of all the clientele. There's a black book. And, you know, with all their proclivities, whatever. You know what I mean? Proclivities. That's it.
0: There we go.
1: With all their proclivities, like sexual proclivities. Like that, there's that book somewhere. I need coffee. And or a drink. I don't know which one. But I don't think that that exists. I don't think that exists. And they're like, oh, there's so much redacted. Yeah, well, because there were lawsuits before, and Jeffrey Epstein went to court before, and deals were made with people who knew what was going on. And part of those deals were that those parts of those records would be sealed. And they're like, Trump's protecting pedophiles. Like, you don't understand how any of this works. And Trump pulled out over 3 million pages of Epstein files, of stuff on Epstein. Obama, zero. Bush, right. Zero. Biden, zero.
0: Yeah, and, none of it.
1: But Trump, over 3 million pages, but it's not enough. So I don't think that's enough to influence the midterms. I think as long as the mainstream media is campaigning against him so hard, the hardest they can, he's swimming against the tide, as he keeps doing. He's just got to teach the Republicans how to do it. And even if, that's not true. He's teaching them how to do it. It's just the problem is the Republicans don't want to.
0: Well, that is true. I mean, look, we see that we're finally growing a pair of huevos. We just got to teach the other ones how to actually do that and get things done, for sure. Last question for you, Mary. But the big story, apparently everybody's paying attention to, Alexandria Ocasio-Cortez freezing her eggs on a live video stream. Groundbreaking information there, right? She's so excited, the women power to freeze your eggs. And you can do it on a on a live video stream, apparently.
1: Speaking of huevos,
0: well done.
1: I thought that's what you were saying.
0: I like
1: listen,
0: that.
1: Listen, I don't have a problem with this. It makes her happy. God bless her. That's great. She wants to have kids down the road. This is how she thinks she should do it. It's for her plan. That's fine. I don't care. You just have to realize this is her. She's part of that generation. She's the leading edge of the generation that everything they do is an event. Everything is public. They think everybody cares about what their food looks like. She, you know, oh, I learned how to use a, what was she discovered a disposal?
0: Oh, yeah. Oh, I got that. Hold on. Here you go. Here
4: I am told this is a garbage disposal.
0: Oh, yeah.
1: Yeah.
0: That's the level we're at in society today.
1: Yeah. And so half of this is just acting on her part. She grew up in a wealthy neighborhood. Stop it, Sandy from the Bronx. So you just have to understand that she's the leading edge of the generation of the everybody love me and everybody participate in my life and everybody cares what I do generation. So that's why she had to do it. And listen, also, if it makes other women say, oh, I can do it too, great, fine. I don't care. I honestly, good for her.
0: Good for her. It's a crazy time. Mary Walters, Newsmax contributor, radio host, and more. Mary, I enjoy you. I've enjoyed all the programs that you do and filling in with Todd and working with him and other shows. I love it. It's great to chat with you, my friend. We got to do it again soon.
1: Thank you so much for having me, Andy, and have a great day.
0: Thank you as well. Appreciate it very much. Mary Walters right here on the Todd Starnes radio program. Great conversation. I love it. And I want to hear your thoughts on this. We got a few minutes left as we wrap things up for this hour and this show on a post-Monday celebration for the Todd Starnes radio program. Stay here.
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1: We have a little bit of some breaking news where, as you know, the past week there have been at least two former NBA stars that have officially qualified themselves to be prospects for the 2027 WNBA draft to play with the women's basketball because, well, if they want to advocate for open policy for transgender individuals, as long as you want to feel like a female, then you therefore qualify according to the current rules of the WNBA, and therefore we have had two of them, Royce White and Inez Kanter, have both qualified themselves to say that they are prospects for the upcoming 2027 WNBA draft rankings. Well, after the video that was made by Inez Kanter on, I want to say Friday last week, saying that he is going to jump into the ring there, which, again, 7 foot tall, former NBA superstar, and now he wants to play for the WNBA. Good for him. I say kudos. I think that's hilarious. This is what it's going to take for us to really poke some fun at of how stupid this conversation is in the first place. But nonetheless, after their announcement, apparently there's been a statement that's been released from the WNBA commissioner on the issue, saying that they're announcing the league will be meeting to review what a woman is after multiple NBA stars announced playing or plan to join the league. I guess all it took was some real men to actually question that policy and for that to be withdrawn pretty quickly. Always a pleasure to fill in for Todd Starnes. We'll see you back on the radio soon. It is the Todd Starnes radio program.
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12: From ABC News, I'm Dave Packer. President Trump says it happened tonight, confirming a report that when he departed the NATO summit in Turkey last month, he was spirited off the old Air Force One and onto a military jet using a catering truck. The president at Joint Base Andrews tonight exiting the new Air Force One.
13: This one went over to England because the soldiers wanted to see it, and it stopped, and they showed it to the soldiers, and we did a switch over there, and it was really as per the military, and I just have to do what they say. They go for safety, and I have to do what they say.
12: Primary night across six states. ABC News projecting Ralph Norman will advance to a runoff in the special Republican primary election in South Carolina to face Darlene Graham to determine who will run for her late brother Lindsey Graham's Senate seat in November. Mr. Norman tonight.
14: This is a time to come together, folks. We've got to all coalesce, come together, because we have got some socialist Democrats we have got to beat.
15: In the Minnesota Democratic governor primary, ABC News projecting Senator Amy Klobuchar wins. And in the race for governor of Wisconsin, we project Republican Congressman Tom Tiffany will win the GOP nomination. The State Department sending a disaster assistance response team to Columbia today. Monday's powerful earthquake killing at least 220 people. ABC's Faith Abube is in the quake zone where a newborn baby was pulled from the rubble.
16: Josh Martinez from Los Angeles rushed here to help.
17: Everybody wants to help. And that's the thing. You see everybody here, just they want to help.
18: That urgent rescue operation continuing here in the southern part of Cali. And that remarkable image of that newborn tiny baby pulled alive from the rubble. Rescuers are refusing to give up hope that more survivors will be found.
15: After 4 years in a Russian prison, U.S. Marine veteran Robert Gilman, on his way back to the United States, Gilman was accused of kicking a Russian police officer at a train station while intoxicated. Gilman says he had fallen ill and police hit him with a baton on a visit. You're listening to ABC News.
19: Here's the official forecast for tonight. Partly cloudy, scattered showers. We're down to 74 degrees. Mostly sunny tomorrow. Afternoon rain and thunderstorms. 93, the high heat index of 102. Tomorrow night, partly cloudy, 75. Thursday, mostly sunny, scattered afternoon showers and thunderstorms. 94, the high. Thursday night, partly cloudy, 75. Mostly sunny as we head into Friday to wrap up the work week. Our high, 96. I'm Craig Allen on WGOW.
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I'm John Batchelor. Diplomacy in the face of war making. Mary Kissel, she is the veteran senior advisor to the Secretary of State, Mr. Pompeo, traveled these corridors with diplomats, observing the conflicts then that are still with us now. And I begin with North Korea. North Korea suddenly has been transformed into the arsenal of tyranny. For example, within these hours I learned that North Korea is tasked by Russia to transfer a ballistic missile battery, short range, from North Korea through Russia to the province next to Ukraine to continue to destroy Ukrainian infrastructure. 160 or 120 missiles, one or the other, two different numbers of these are traveling to Russia to fire on Ukraine. What's significant about that number is that I'm told that the whole of Russia can make 60 of these short-range ballistic missiles in 1 month. So North Korea's contribution is more than 2 months' worth, plus the personnel to fire it. That isn't enough. Mr. Putin has made remarks recently that he wants 30,000 more North Korean combat soldiers, or maybe more. I've seen the number 50,000 in other places. All this to point to the fact that Kim and the Kim family, which is delusional, has no GDP. Its brutality is, well, we don't have to explain it, is now being integrated into the circle of the axis of resistance, axis of evil. Pyongyang joins Moscow, joins Beijing, joins Tehran as adversaries to the West, to NATO, to the U.S. One more detail. There's one trip outside of China that Xi Jinping, the helmsman, inheritor, has made this year. It's to North Korea. It's to walk and talk with Kim. Mary, this is the puzzle. What's happened?

0: that Xi Jinping, heading that army and navy of vast comfort, of vast capabilities, and Vladimir Putin heading an army that's perhaps lost 500,000 casualties but continues to grind down the people of Ukraine and threaten NATO routinely, including with nuclear weapons, that they're turning to Kim. You've seen the North Koreans in action. Did something happen to them because they're crude and incapable?
1: Well, good evening, John. It's always great to be with you. The North Korean regime under the Kim family has been a threat to free nations and American allies for many decades. And they have worked collaboratively with, let's start in the 1990s when they bought nuclear technology from a Pakistani scientist called A.Q. Khan. Many of your listeners recall us talking about that on several of your segments in exchange for North Korean missile technology. Recall that back in 2002, George W. Bush in his Axis of Evil speech, North Korea was part of that axis with Iran and Iraq. And more recently, you have seen, as you say, a very close collaboration with Russia, with which North Korea shares a tiny border. Most of it borders China and South Korea to the south. But Kim Jong-un has aspirations to be a power in his own right. He's a brutal dictator. He's been in power since 2011, got there by ordering the execution of his uncle and his half-brother, who was killed, if memory serves, I believe in an airport in Malaysia. And so he sent thousands of troops already to be in the fight on the side of the Russians, as well as you say, missiles and a lot of artillery. And he's doing that, I think, for several reasons. First, because he sees his interests mirrored in the interests of Putin, which is to divide the Western alliance, to weaken the United States and our friends and allies. He does it for cash. They're big weapons salespeople. You know, they go around selling to various kinds of criminals and, you know, like-minded regimes. And he also does it to demonstrate, you know, what these things can do, right? You know, go look on the battlefield and, you know, here's some videos of my missiles being lobbed into Ukraine. And he might ultimately have aspirations to take a piece of South Korea, although, of course, I think that would be extremely provocative. I don't know what the chances are of that, given the massive U.S. troop presence there. So just to kind of sum up, you know, we've seen North Korea as a problem for many decades. We've seen them collaborate with different rogue regimes. And so in that respect, this collaboration with Russia shouldn't surprise anyone.
0: The striking detail here is that Mr. Trump worked very carefully in the first term to bring Kim in from the cold. And before that, I can recall George Bush working very carefully in order to prevent North Korea from proliferation of weapons, not just weapons of mass destruction, all weaponry. The Pacific Initiative, it was called something like that, working on the suspect nuclear weapons program, which turned out to be not suspect, a real nuclear weapons program. And then before that, there was the Clinton administration and Madeleine Albright working on the Kims to bring them in. His father, before his father died. All that has led to this becoming an arsenal for Vladimir Putin to murder civilians in Ukraine. Was that something you could see, Mary? Is that a result of failed diplomacy, or was the diplomacy futile in any event?
1: Well, I think you have to ask, as we often do on your program, what's the nature of the Kim regime? Is it a criminal, thuggish regime that can be bought off or coerced, which is how I think we viewed the Maduro regime in Venezuela? Or is it a deeply ideological revolutionary regime that will never have an interest in peace with free nations and therefore, you know, is something that, you know, would destabilize eventually not just its own state, but its near abroad, which is how we think about Iran. So I think the calculation of the Clintons and the Clinton regime was it's the former. We can do a deal and buy them off. And they were in one respect, correct that the Kim regime was happy to talk to them, but they simply didn't apply enough pressure. It was too many carrots and too few sticks. And as a result, the North Koreans obtained nuclear weapons and a degree of deterrence. And I think that's a good lesson for what we're seeing going on in Iran and why we cannot allow Iran to have a nuclear weapon. Because once that happens, Iran in many respects is more dangerous than North Korea because it is a regime that has proven itself very willing to attack civilian centers and key infrastructure like desalination plants. So if there's a lesson to be learned from the North Korean example, it's if you have a rogue regime that's aspiring to nuclear weapons, and you believe that they can be coerced or convinced to give them up, then you need to apply as much pressure as possible for that to happen. And if you don't believe that, then you need to work with allies and partners and the people of the country to try to change the regime. Unless you feel that, it's okay for a regime like Iran to blow up its neighbors and threaten Europe and our military bases. I don't believe that, but the North Koreans, I think, provide a warning for what may happen if the Iran war doesn't end with a change of regime.
0: Mary Kissel of the Hudson Institute, former senior advisor to the Secretary of State, Mr. Pompeo. We're headed to Ukraine. I'm John Batson.
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0: I'm John Basher with my good colleague Mary Kissel of many years, and we're observing the ironies of conflict that cannot be resolved diplomatically or on the battlefield. Ukraine and Russia. We've been talking about North Korea resupplying Russia with troops and missiles. Ukraine, however, is seeking access to Starlink inside Russia in order to use it to direct its long-range drones against Russian infrastructure. I can guess. I don't have that written down. Does the U.S. permit such a thing? Does Musk, who can be described as a private citizen but not because of the number of contacts he has with the U.S. government and the contracts with the U.S. government, is very close to a government-directed organization when it comes to Starlink. So do we permit the Starlink system to be used for what could easily become violence visited all of Russia? There is a war going on, and Ukraine's asking permission. Mary, this is the sort of thing that suggests to me an immediate success, but could easily complicate matters going forward. Everybody treating technology as war fighting. How do you measure it?
1: Well, it's certainly not an easy question to answer, and it's, I'm not sure there is an exact right answer here. I can tell you what the considerations would be from the White House and the State Department as they looked at this. And that's, again, just returning to the fundamental question, which is, who do you want to win the war? Who was the aggressor and who was the aggrieved? And here it's very clear. Vladimir Putin invaded a sovereign democracy that was aligned with the free nations of the West. And that democracy is trying to fight back and defend its territory and push back the invaders. Russia has designs on its neighbors. Putin has been very clear about that. So, and Putin possesses the world's largest nuclear arsenal. So it's a dangerous regime. And so if you take all of that and add it all up, to me, it suggests that we want Ukraine to win, particularly given that it's not just a fight against Russia. It's a fight against Russia and its partners in Iran and China and North Korea. So I think, you know, given Russia's actions, Ukraine is perfectly justified to go after Russian infrastructure in Russian territory that is helping to supply their troops and enable their military technology. And those are valid targets. Ukraine has not launched missiles into civilian areas or kidnapped Russian children or committed war crimes like Putin has. So I think that I would likely, if I were still at the State Department, come down on the side of enabling the Ukrainians to prosecute the war as effectively as they possibly can. And in terms of the private actors, we have seen American CEOs and American companies throughout our history be called in by the Department of War and the White House and asked to do things in the national interests of our countries. And more often than not, they say yes. And I suspect that Elon Musk, who has made his fortune in the free world, in his adopted country, that I suspect that, you know, if pressed and asked, that he would be on our side and not on the Russian side.
0: One more intractable, the Iran war. Both sides are now exchanging demands of reparations. That's new language from the Memorandum of Understanding. Mary, it appeared that there was always a moment where there was going to be a deal, and then it falls apart. Then there's a moment, then it falls apart. I'm puzzled whether how you measure this, because one way to put it is the easiest course for both sides is to continue the conflict and not resolve it. You don't have to give anything up then. You can just talk. Is that a likely outcome here? Our colleague, Holman Jenkins at the Wall Street Journal, has passed on a general talk that the assumption is by people who talk about conventional wisdom of geopolitics, believe that this will not be resolved during the Trump term, the second term, that it'll need a new administration to resolve this in some fashion. What are your expectations?
1: Well, just judging from history and the behavior of the Iranian regime, they seem to have no interest in true negotiation or reconciliation with their neighbors or with Israel or the United States. And so I think you can take that as a given. Whether or not President Trump can resolve the the Iranian attacks in the Strait of Hormuz. He certainly has the ability to do so and the interest to do so. And he said that many times. But ultimately, he started the conflict because he wanted to rid the regime, this revolutionary Islamist regime, of nuclear weapons. Will he obtain that goal? I don't know. That depends on many factors. For the Israelis, for instance, Iran represents an existential threat to their existence, so they have different interests than we do. The people of Iran have suffered for decades under this regime and certainly are not happy with the way the economy is being managed and the corruption and the violence that's visited upon them. They may get back out on the street. We could see the president green light arming of groups like the Kurds to try to bolster the courage of the Iranian people to get back out on the street. We could see, the Russians and North Koreans and the Chinese try to support Iran and in its efforts to preserve the regime until the end of the Trump administration. We just don't know what will eventuate. But we do know one thing for sure, and that's that the Revolutionary Guard Corps, who are the hard men who are calling the shots right now, they have no interest, not just in peace, but now they have observed how we attack and they're adapting. And so time is running short. We have a window here where we can not just clear the strait, but rally our allies, rally the Iranian people, and try to get a change of regime. And whether or not the president does that is his choice, but I certainly hope that he does.
0: Yes, the intractable nature of the negotiation, though, is puzzling to me, because both sides would gain by a resolution, and I measure that they'd gain more than they're now gaining by avoiding the resolution. Iran was always going to be, what do they call it, a revisionist state, that it was never going to be normal, never going to come in from its status. Is that possible why we're not getting a resolution? Iran doesn't want a resolution.
1: No, it doesn't. It absolutely doesn't. Recall, too, that, it's seen what has happened to other regimes that have fallen.
0: Right.
1: Saddam Hussein in Iraq or Gaddafi in Libya. And these guys don't want to suffer that fate. And they profit tremendously off the backs of the Iranian people. Why would they want to give that up? So they can't show weakness internally, and they believe, potentially that they're winning. They have set the strategic tempo. They have changed the conversation from the nuclear program to the strait, and they have convinced the nations of the Gulf and Saudi Arabia that the United States may be a paper tiger, and therefore it might be better to do a deal with Iran simply to keep an uneasy peace and edge the United States out of the conversation.
0: We
1: saw that.
0: Mary Kissel.
1: Thank you, John.
0: Mary Kissel of the Hudson Institute. I'm John Batchelor.
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1: I'm John Batchelor. I welcome Jonathan Schenzer, the Executive Director of the Foundation for the Defense of Democracies. The threat, Iran. Financial Times, London, reporting in these last hours. Iran's supreme leader elevates loyalists as he tightens grip. Subhead, a raft of senior military and regime moves comes as Tehran hardens its rhetoric over deal with U.S. Jonathan, a very good day to you. The supreme leader is the question mark. We're told that he spent 7 hours with the president of Iran, Pezeshkian. However, to my knowledge, no one has seen or heard signs of life from the supreme leader since February 28th. So this is a remarkable deception, if it is. It's a remarkable physical endurance, if it is. How do you measure these teases that we're getting from the regime about the supreme leader, now said to be hardening the position of the regime? Good day to you.
2: Good day, John. Well, it really does look like the movie Weekend at Bernie's. We know that this man was injured severely in the opening salvos of the war that began on February 28th. There has been one video in recent days that has gone out into the Iranian media. It was apparently a whopping 15 seconds showing Mojtaba Khamenei, although it is still unclear exactly when that video was taken. And we continue to have questions about his viability as a leader, but that matters very little in an anti-democratic country such as the Islamic Republic. They don't owe anything to their people. They don't owe any explanations. And so we continue to hear about how this man is still at the helm, even though he's not circulating among everyday Iranians. In the meantime, additional IRGC hardline officials continue to find their way to top positions within the regime. It really does look like the IRGC is in control, with a rubber stamp cleric who may not even be alive being the person that approves the decisions that are being made.
1: Of significance to me, the new name, there's an old name, Mohsen Rezaei, who was 16 years a commander of the IRGC, so he's a veteran. Is now moved into a decision-making position in the government and the Revolutionary Guards. However, at the same time, yes, he's a hardliner. What strikes me, Jonathan, is that the leadership in Iran doesn't move to the next generation. It's stuck in the boomers. All the men who were there present in the 79 revolution, the storming of the American embassy, all that romantic revolutionary flavor is still the card that they play to get into positions of authority. So it would appear that Iran is having the usual difficulty of succession. Is that a fair generalization?
2: I think it is, John. Rezaei, new head of the Supreme National Security Council in Iran, this is a man who has blood on his hands from the Amiya bombing, the bombing of the Jewish community center in Buenos Aires, Argentina, back in 1994. It's almost as if having blood on his hands is what gives him credibility here. That longstanding service within the IRGC, obviously also helpful. But you're right, we're not looking at a new generation that is coming into power. It is all individuals that have been serving in similar positions for quite a while now. This is the nature of the regime. It is sclerotic. It has not moved on from any of its early positions from the 70s, 80s, 90s into this century. We continue to advance in lots of different ways. They do not. And I think that really does explain quite a bit about where the regime is right now. It is entrenched, and they're leaning on loyalists, longtime loyalists, to try to continue the trajectory of the Islamic Republic and its ascetic form of governance. I think this is probably a sign that it's not going to be that much longer before something dramatic happens within. It doesn't mean that the entire regime is going to implode, but one does get a sense that This is not a healthy governing system, and that there will be battles that emerge from within. They probably are already happening, John. We just haven't learned about them again, because I think we're not seeing a whole lot of transparency on the part of this regime.
1: The most recent non-negotiable demands included a caveat that I thought was meant to mean that you can't possibly accept this. That's the demand for reparations. It's clever. It's historically ironic, but it was guaranteed to be rejected by the Trump administration, which indeed it was. So Iran's genius at bizarre negotiation, I acknowledge, and they're famous worldwide for it. However, throwing that into the round of memorandum of understanding plus reparations, which wasn't in the original memo, do they not want? Is it the opinion right now that it's not a good time to settle, so keep the Americans at arm's length?
2: Well, I think, John, it's actually more than that. I think they understand that the United States does not want to keep fighting this war, that Donald Trump has been looking for an off-ramp. So keeping him engaged, forcing him to continue to fight is one strategy. Possibly convincing the president to give up on this war and to quit the region would be yet another. And they understand that the oil prices are too high for the president's liking. They understand that the United States has burned through more defensive munitions and other munitions that it didn't want to burn through. So I think the regime understands that the longer they can keep the United States dragged into this conflict, to force us to continue to engage, this is what is frustrating Donald Trump. It is weakening us economically and militarily in certain ways. I do think, though, that there is real risk for the regime. If they continue to force the United States to engage, the United States will find ways to make it weaker. You've already heard about the president talking to the fact that the economy of the regime is in dire straits, that if the war continues as it is, it's quite possible that the regime collapses economically, and it would be a win for the United States. So one gets a sense here that the regime is taking significant risk by forcing the U.S. to remain in conflict. And in the process, it's rolling the dice about its own economic health. I think it's a tale of two timelines here. Will we get tired and bored? Meaning, does the president decide that it's time to move on? Or does he hang in there, as he suggested he might yesterday, where he can, as he said, low-key the conflict and allow for the regime to collapse economically? I think it is an open question as to which one comes first.
1: One more detail about Iran. Did the attack on February 28th freeze the regime's collapse because of the uprisings that were spontaneous and led to tens of thousands of deaths, but there was no evidence that they were going to be solved by the regime? They were, right now, the executions continue from those moments. So did, well, I've asked the question in the direct fashion. The rallying cry after the attack on February 28th, did that solve the revolution?
2: I don't think it really did much, John. I think that the attacks that occurred maybe had a brief impact of maybe getting the Iranian people, for those that were inclined to rally around the flag and to support the revolution. But I believe that we are still in a situation where the regime is deeply unpopular, that the people that were coming out into the streets in January are still furious with the regime. They are, I think, still reeling from the slaughter of tens of thousands of people whose only crime it was to come out and speak out against their regime and the repression. I do believe that it is now an internal revolution deferred. We will eventually see the people come out again. The question is when, and that is probably one of the more difficult things for analysts to predict right now, because society inside Iran and communication inside Iran is so opaque. But we do get a sense that it is inevitable that the people come out again to speak out against their leaders.
1: Jonathan Schenzer is the executive director of the Foundation for the Defense of Democracies. We're headed to Yemen. I'm John Batchelor.

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0: I'm John Batchelor with Jones and Shanzer, the Executive Director of the Foundation for the Defense of Democracies. Jonathan broadcasts routinely on the FTD.org site a variety of his colleagues and experts about the region. Right now, I'm looking especially at Yemen. Jonathan, these last days, the Houthis of North Yemen have been unusually active, and I'm trying to see a pattern here. We had an attack on what turned out to be a displacement camp in the front line with the sovereign government's army of Yemen. That started on Friday or Thursday last. Then we had an attack on Mocha, which I'm told is the Red Sea port that is in control, that is under the control of the sovereign government of Yemen. This is a perpetual civil war in Yemen, and the government is in the south, the Houthis are in the north. And then we had an attack on one of the smaller Saudi refining exit ports to the Red Sea, Jazan, I believe it's called. Bang, bang, bang. That looks like they're building an escalatory pattern, but I'm not certain because the Houthis have been unreadable from my point of view. Where are the Houthis in their campaign? Are they augmenting Iran? Are they establishing their own credentials because the war with Saudi Arabia is relit? Are they looking to undermine the sovereign government of Yemen?
1: Yes, John, I think the answer is all of the above. Unfortunately, I think we're watching the escalation right now of a new theater. And for a time, it really did look like the Houthis were chastened or perhaps convinced that fighting was not in their interest. But we are absolutely seeing a resurgence of this group after several months of silence. They did sit out the war in the early goings with the U.S. attack on the regime. But right now, as you, I think, have rightly documented, attacks on southern Yemen. This is the internationally recognized government. There have been several attacks, a number of fatalities of both civilians and military alike. In addition, the attacks on Saudi Arabia, I think, are at this point revealing fault lines that at one point, you know, I think we thought had been solved, maybe not in the best way, but the Chinese back in 2023 had brokered an arrangement whereby the Iranians and the Saudis and the Houthis would all stop firing at one another. That apparently is no longer. And now we're hearing about attacks in the Bab al-Mandab. This is that strategic choke point in the southern part of the Red Sea, right near Saudi Arabia and the Horn of Africa. It apparently right now is a sign that the Houthis are attacking shipping there. This is, John, I think we need to understand, this is a merging of two fronts. We already have the Strait of Hormuz crisis. This is the strategic choke point for the Persian Gulf. And now we've got the Bab al-Mandab also under fire. This is the strategic choke point for the other side of the Arabian Peninsula. It appears that Iran and its proxy network is now working to shut down trade on both sides. This is a serious escalation and one that will probably require the U.S., if not some of the other countries in the region. I'm imagining that the Egyptians may need to get involved. The Saudis, the Emiratis also may need to get involved. The question to my mind now is whether there can be unity among the countries that must respond. We, of course, know that there was an agreement brokered or signed between Pakistan, Saudi Arabia, and Turkey, mutual defense, and the Saudis are coming under fire. Does that mean that the Pakistanis and Turks will come to their aid against the Houthis? I'm not sure this was what they intended. I think this was really a pact designed to chasten the Islamic Republic, not its proxy network. So lots of questions right now about what the response will be, not only from the United States, but from other regional actors.
0: Do the Houthis have one goal more than any other? Because there's some suggestion that they choose expedience when trying to explain their aggression.
1: Well, you know, I think that right now their goal is probably to continue to conquer Yemen. They have a civil war that they're fighting, and the south of the country remains under the control of, I don't want to call them secularists, but they are definitely more moderate and more pragmatic. That battle is won. And I think there is the second battle, which is against the Saudis themselves. Again, unclear why they decided to collapse the agreement that was holding and I think was serving all sides well enough. The Houthis, I think the last thing they need is yet another battle to fight. If the U.S. is getting drawn in and they're fighting against the South, and on top of that, you know, we could have a Saudi Emirati and regional battle. This seems like they're inviting probably more trouble than they need. But I will say they've got Iranian advisors on the ground. Those advisors continue to provide training and weapons to the Houthis. There is a strategy. We're going to have to wait and see what that strategy looks like. And then, of course, the question is, what is the Western and pragmatic Arab response to that strategy?
0: My memory is we touched on this matter last week or the week before, and there was a suggestion in your observation that we need that in order to solve this, you need ground troops. You can't do it from the air or from missiles. And I believe you pointed to the Yemen government as having an army. Is that a qualified army to take on the Houthis?
1: I think it's entirely unclear. I mean, this is a theoretical at this point. The idea that you could summon tens of thousands of fighters to engage with the Houthis, it's an open question whether that would be an effective strategy. I think the real question for me is, what kind of training are these fighters getting? Is the United States, has the United States seen the need to get on the ground and to quietly help them? And by the way, if it's not the United States, is it the Israelis? Is it, you know, perhaps some other Western fighting force that will give them the training and the arms that they need? These are questions that I think will probably be answered in due course. But again, up until recently, it didn't really appear that the two sides were ready to do battle. Now, in light of some of the aggression that we've seen from the Houthis, it does look like things are beginning to turn in that direction. Again, I see a new chapter potentially evolving here as we watch the conflict in the Middle East deepen and grow more complicated.
0: Quickly, the Financial Times, huge feature on UAE, emphasizing that MBC was very much in charge, MBR of Dubai is his wingmate, and that UAE is making a move to be a dominant player in the Middle East. Attention to Donald Trump, attention to Israel, attention to fighting the Iranians. Is that overpitched by FT, or is this a move by UAE that was long time coming?
1: I think it's not an overstatement. The UAE continues to be a pivotal state. They're working with the Israelis. They're working with the United States, but they have a potential conflict with the Saudis. It's a political one. It's actually not a geopolitical one in the sense that, you know, they maintain a lot of the same goals and alliances as their neighbors, but there is tension within the pragmatic Arab states. This is something that we need to watch. Again, we're watching a fracturing of the entire system. It's under strain right now as a result of the war. You know, no one ever said that wars are easy, and I certainly think that right now we're watching some complexities that I would like to personally see solved, but they don't seem to be solvable at the moment.
0: No one has yet made a move to replace Saudi Arabia. It remains the control agent of the Gulf. Is that correct, Jonathan? We have a minute.
1: Yeah, I mean, I think between the Saudis and the Emiratis, they are the top powers. They're the top financial powers. They have soft power, not exactly hard power. But these two countries are not aligned right now, and they are in competition. It's unclear to me which one is more powerful. But together, they are much more powerful when they work together than when they are separate. And I do think that this is something that the Iranians and perhaps the Houthis and others are trying to exploit. This is an unforced error on the part of Abu Dhabi and Riyadh. They should be working more closely together for reasons that no one can fully explain. They're not.
0: A watch on Yemen. Jonathan Shanzer, the executive director of the Foundation for the Defense of Democracies. I'm John Batchelor.
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11: From ABC News, I'm Dave Packer. Primary night across 6 states. Darlene Graham will face Ralph Norman in a runoff in South Carolina's Republican special Senate primary. She reflected on the seat held for decades by her late brother Lindsey Graham and her support from the White House.
12: I want to thank President Trump, his steadfast support, and his complete and total endorsement means so much to me.
11: To Minnesota, where ABC News projects that Senator Amy Klobuchar will win the Democratic governor primary. Tonight, she promised to fight the Trump administration while also battling fraud.
13: We need a governor who is going to put Minnesotans first and not be a rubber stamp of Donald Trump.
11: In the Minnesota Republican Senate primary, ABC News projects Michelle Tafoya will win. Another display of the generational fight inside the Democratic Party. 47-year-old Luke Braunin, the former mayor of Hartford, Connecticut, has defeated John Larson, who was seeking his 15th term in Congress. President Trump tonight at Joint Base Andrews confirming reports that when he left the NATO summit in Turkey last month, he was sneaked off the old Air Force One and onto a military jet using a catering truck.
14: I go by Secret Service and the military. They wanted me to go on a different flight, a different plane, equal safety, but they wanted me to do it, so I do it. I do what they say.
11: Hundreds of thousands of customers in Ohio without power today after severe thunderstorms and high winds. Governor Mike DeWine.
15: Sadly, we have had one fatality in Roseville, one fatality that we're aware of. This was an individual who died simply because they could not, had an emergency, and they could not get to that individual.
11: The Grafton Correctional Facility in Ohio says 16 inmates were injured by a lightning strike. One life flighted to a hospital. 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
16: Here's the official forecast for tonight. Partly cloudy, scattered showers. We're down to 74 degrees. Mostly sunny tomorrow. Afternoon rain and thunderstorms. 93, the high heat index of 102. Tomorrow night, partly cloudy, 75. Thursday, mostly sunny, scattered afternoon showers and thunderstorms. 94, the high. Thursday night, partly cloudy, 75. Mostly sunny as we head into Friday to wrap up the work week. Our high, 96. I'm Craig Allen on WGOW.
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0: I'm John Batchelor. Elizabeth Peake, writing a column for The Hill, a column for Fox News, much on Fox Business. The American economy, the global economy, dominated by the energy story worldwide. This is a global contest for energy access, not just barrels of oil now, refined barrels of oil, gasoline, diesel, aviation fuel especially. Liz, a very good day to you. The machinations of geopolitics leave us with somewhere close approaching $90 a barrel again. That's crude in Eurasia. That's not U.S. crude. But in any event, that's become a rinse-repeat for these last 5 months. No expectation of it lifting soon, according to the latest leaking out of all the capitals. However, I note that the American economy looks vigorous and capable of dealing with $90 a barrel or $88 a barrel in Europe with our trading partners, and here less in West Texas, but not burdensome, not crisis creating. Now, that's my observation. Is it supported by the most recent disappointment in the jobs number? Is it supported by Wall Street's expectation of a hike in the interest rate come September, I believe? Good evening to you.
1: Good evening. Well, to use your favorite word, it is a bit of a puzzle. The puzzle is this: with the uncertainty connected to the Iran war, obviously oil prices continue to be elevated. West Texas is up about 15 to 20% from last year. And as we all know, that seeps into everything and also surprisingly drives quite often consumer confidence. It also drives the presidential approval ratings and all of that. So, you know, that's sort of a pall over the economy, over politics right now. This war is muddying the waters, to be sure. On the other hand, consumer confidence has picked up. Interestingly, the most recent report from the Bank of America Institute, which has such a great insight into what consumers are doing, card spending last month in July was up 5% year over year. That's down from June 6.3%, a little bit of a moderation, but they tie that to the absence of World Cup spending and some other kind of temporary factors that pumped up June's number. Interestingly, though, going back to the gasoline and oil story, spending excluding gas was still up over 4%. That's a good number. I mean, that's better than inflation. So the consumer continues to spend more. Again, optimism is up a little bit. And by the way, you're always interested in what's happening with small businesses. Small business optimism just increased too, which is very good news. I mean, that's something that you watch and I watch because it really is the heartbeat of our economy.

0: we've seen, you know, that optimism from small business owners rise and fall with costs. They're a little bit more optimistic about inflation in the latest read. They're planning to employ people, et cetera. So we have a Fed meeting in September. All eyes are on what Kevin Warsh is going to do and what his colleagues are going to do. And the betting is about 50-50. It comes and goes, but about 50-50 that they're going to hike rates. Why would they do that in the wake of what was clearly a pretty disappointing jobs number? By the way, on the jobs number, the private number, the number of private jobs added, private sector jobs, was up. And what we lost was some government jobs, mostly local government jobs. I don't think that's a bad trade. During the Biden years, we were constantly adding tens of thousands of jobs in the government every month as he swelled the federal workforce at that time. What we're seeing is a reduction now, and I think that's a good thing for the country. But anyway, obviously, it was not a very robust jobs number. And so Kevin Warsh has a very tricky road here. He's being pressed very hard to demonstrate what he had talked about frequently, which is that he is a complete hawk on inflation. And yet he has not, in the last two Fed meetings, raised rates. So people are kind of saying, okay, you're talking a good line, but when are you going to actually do something? As inflation certainly continues to be above 2% target, the Fed's 2% target. But on the other hand, the dual mandate requires full employment. And even though you can say that with unemployment at 4.1%, we have full employment, the reality is we're not adding that many jobs right now. So it's all a little bit of a blur. I think Wall Street is focused very much, John, on, and rightly so, on the earnings of the last quarter. We've seen most companies report now, and the earnings surge has been just gigantic. I mean, even taking out tech, you're talking about an earnings growth of 15 to 20%. With tech, it's more like 20 to 25%. I'm sure those numbers aren't quite right, but the S&P earnings reports have been extremely strong. And that is, at the end of the day, what moves stocks most. So basically, that's a lot of different thoughts kind of all jumbled together. But we have a CPI coming out tomorrow, the Consumer Price Index. We're going to see where inflation stands. There's some betting that it'll be, again, pretty moderate read. But some people think because oil prices are going up, it's going to be a little bit troublesome for the Fed. That will be followed by a Fed meeting in September where they may or may not increase rates. My own guess is they won't, but I, you know, we'll see. And the backdrop of all of that is a healthy consumer, against all odds, still spending strongly, healthy businesses, and small business owners becoming quite optimistic about their immediate future. So right now, it's a pretty good picture. You know, the war in Iran obviously is very, very important as either a potential accelerant. If we get some real settlement of this war and oil begins to flow, I think you're going to see a spike in the market. If this drags on for several more weeks, I think it's going to take a toll on stock prices.
1: Well, we're 80 something days from the midterm. That's going to weigh on all the decisions about everything. But the Fed will be meeting before that, so we'll have some resolution about those job losses. I'm glad you emphasized government jobs because you could read it in the report: minus 50,000 government jobs.
0: Yeah,
1: I don't have a comparative chart, but that's well done.
0: yeah. Now most of it again was state and local, it wasn't federal, but who cares? I mean, to me, just the fact that we are finally not bloating our federal and state and local government taxpayer-funded workforce, that's a good thing.
1: And countries that have huge workforces have slower growth. Canada, for example, has a huge government force, federal and local, state, provinces, that is exceedingly distorted for the population they have. So good for minus 50,000 about small businesses. You know I report to you on these things. And I can't find a hesitation in the consumer. The bookstore continues to report big, big sales. And this is retail bookstore. No way you have to do this. You can buy anything there for 80 or 30% off on Amazon, anything in the store. The high-end pastry and coffee shop filled on Sunday after church, not with churchgoers, with the young women in town for the summer camp at the Kent School, or whatever it is, some accelerated STEM program. They don't just do camp anymore. They do astronomy. And then over here, all the people with their convertibles and their motorcycles, their $40,000 motorcycles in their leathers, spending money on very expensive coffee. That looks like things are okay. Am I misinterpreting this, Liz?
0: No, again, I mean, the consumer, what's interesting is the consumer is doing pretty well. As mentioned, car data looks like spending's growing at over 4%. And Bank of America has on several weeks in a row, a couple of months in a row, talked about how the K-shaped, so-called K-shaped economy really isn't happening. That basically what you're seeing is wage gains across the whole income spectrum, spending increasing across the whole income spectrum. And in fact, the lower end is seeing better wage gains than the higher end. So, you know, for a while there, it was all about, well, you know, some wealthy people are buoyed by the stock market, which, by the way, is true. There's no doubt that there's a wealth effect taking hold. But the rest of the country is really struggling. You know, I just think that's just not true. I think the rest of the country is doing okay as well. And again, the credit card data backs that up. What you're seeing, look, bookstores and high-end ice cream stores, that is the upper end of the income curve. Those people clearly are doing pretty well. And again, I do think the wealth effect, when your stock portfolio looks better and better every day, guess what? You go out and spend a little more money than you might otherwise.
1: Elizabeth Peake for The Hill, a columnist for Fox News, a columnist. When we come back, DSA. What is a super El Nino? Drought except severe. Rainstorms except severe. 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

0: I'm John Betts with Elizabeth Peak, my guide on matters as colorful as DSA. Liz, I'm paying attention. I really am, but I don't understand it. I'm paying attention because there's apparently a civil war underway, but it's between Democrats and Democrats. I didn't know about this. I thought only us Republicans were feisty about policy. But the Democratic Party is divided clearly into the revolutionaries, the Trotskyites, or whatever they call them, I don't know, DSA, and the so-called establishment. It was news to me that there's a Democratic establishment. They were always progressives, but here they are. In Michigan, a very handsome young Rhodes Scholar, Al-Sayed, 41 years old, big shoulders, played high school football, born in Michigan, is doing very well with momentum. In Wisconsin, there is a candidate, a gubernatorial candidate, who wants to cancel something like Thanksgiving, something very strange. And then there's a presidential candidate, Ocasio-Cortez, who is openly speculating about how she will run for president by saying, whatever we said in 20 and 24 was just crazy times. Don't pay attention to us. What am I to listen to, Liz? Mr. Rhodes Scholar in Wisconsin? Miss I Love Turkeys Don't Kill Anymore in Wisconsin, Michigan is big shoulders. Oh, and Ocasio-Cortez, who is a charmer and a fundraiser, but running for president. Who to listen to?
1: Well, I think you should listen to all of the above and then reject them pretty much out of hand. There is a civil war going on in the Democratic Party. The establishment is really appalled by, at least pretends to be somewhat appalled by, DSA-aligned candidate, someone like Abdul Al-Sayed, who's running for the Senate in Michigan to keep Gary Peters, to take Gary Peters' seat, who is a Democrat who's retiring. He is not actually a member of DSA, but certainly all the DSA people and their fans like Bernie Sanders and AOC have come out to support him. I think the issue for some of these races, and the same is true for Francesca Hong in Wisconsin, is, yeah, they can win the primary because there's a lot of energy in this far left cadre. The question is, can they win in the general election? And I think a lot of people think that they're not going to be able to do that. In Michigan, running against Abdul Al-Sayed is Mike Rogers. What we have found is, in all these races, that it is highly educated, or I should say above average educated, young people who are voting for these candidates. It's not working class Americans. Remember that both Wisconsin and Michigan voted for Trump twice in 2016 and 2024. They are definitely swing states. Wisconsin has a Republican legislature. It's very unlikely that this real wingnut, Francesca Hong, who, by the way, is so out there that a lot of people, like, I don't think AOC actually is even campaigning for her or Bernie Sanders. I could be wrong about that, but I'm pretty sure that's not true. That it is true. Francesca Hong is really considered unelectable in the state of Wisconsin. I hope she is. What happened in Michigan, same setup, by the way. You have a popular Democrat governor in both states who came out for the establishment candidate, not for the progressive. And even despite that endorsement, and in spite of a lot of money, by the way, flowing in to combat Al-Sayed, he won. But it is the case that most people don't think that these people are electable in November. We'll see. I mean, there's a lot of energy here, but honestly, more and more, Francesca Hong is sort of the originator of the absurd statements about canceling Thanksgiving, getting rid of police, et cetera, policies. They aren't even policies. They're sort of nutty ideas. And so it's pretty hard to imagine that she'll prevail.
0: They are celebrity conscious, however.
1: Yeah, they sure are good at TikTok, John. Very good at social media.
0: And Ocasio-Cortez is a presidential candidate. Do you observe that, or is that just false talk?
1: Oddly enough, her star has somewhat faded because she's not as far left as some of these upstarts like Mayor Zohran Mamdani in New York. And also what's happened is all the people like Pete Buttigieg and Kamala Harris, now they've jumped on the sort of far left progressive bandwagon, which I think is really despicable. They're so desperate to get their name out there as a presidential candidate. Kamala Harris is talking about revisiting the Electoral College. Pete Buttigieg is campaigning for Al-Sayed, and Hassan Piker is sort of in the mix as well. These are pretty controversial people and statements, and it's really hard to imagine that the establishment Democrats, most establishment Democrats are not on board with this, except for those running for office.
0: Elizabeth Peake, she has a column at The Hill, column at Fox News. LizPeake.com is where to see the columns all gathered together. Cancel Thanksgiving. I'm John Batchelor.
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0: I'm John Batchelor. I welcome Joseph Sternberg, member of the editorial board of the Wall Street Journal. He writes the political economics column, and he's looking at the politics of the moment. Two major parties battling these last weeks before the midterm election. And then Joseph asked a question I couldn't answer. It hadn't come to me that I couldn't until he asked it. What's the election about? Ah. And then, what's the election about for the Democrats and for the Republicans? Ah. And I came up with what Joseph tells me is possibly the only answer. It's about nothing. Joseph, a very good evening to you. I recall Seinfeld in the 20th century being a show about nothing, which I never got as a joke. But I do now. An election about nothing, is that's serious business. Do they find it easier to not? Easier to avoid being voted against if they're about nothing? Good evening to you, Joe.
1: Hey, John. This is something that is becoming really noticeable as August drags on and we get closer and closer to these midterm elections, is that it is really difficult to discern what either party would actually do if they win or maintain control of Congress. Typically, you would expect that they would be talking about at least one or two priorities, you know, things that they actually want to do with the power that they are asking voters for. And what's remarkable about this election cycle is that you really aren't getting a lot of that. So I think that Republicans are struggling to articulate any kind of agenda that they want to use in the last 2 years of Trump's term if they maintain control of Congress. So you can't point to any legislation that they are promising to pass, any priorities that they want to work on. But it's also difficult, if you look at what's happening on the Democratic side, to understand what is the pitch that they are making voters to persuade them to take the chance on a change. People are definitely contesting this election. It's going to be consequential because elections always are. It's going to be particularly consequential for President Trump because if Democrats do win either or both houses of Congress, you can expect a lot of aggressive oversight hearings and maybe even another impeachment or two. But in terms of the nuts and bolts business of governing that all of these candidates are theoretically campaigning to do, you really can't see what it is that they want to accomplish.
0: Let me just try. The Republicans could do an immigration bill. The Democrats could do a bill about tariffs. Am I being sentimental and reaching back to the 20th century when parties did bills together?
1: Well, I mean, I think that you're going to end up with a couple problems that are making it difficult for them to campaign on any kind of agenda, let alone even think about passing a bill about anything, which sounds terribly old-fashioned at this point.
0: Yeah, I thought so.
1: I think that one problem is just structurally, Congress has become so accustomed to outsourcing a lot of its authority to the executive branch. When they do legislate, they write these very vague laws that leave most of the important decisions up to regulatory agencies. I think that they're just out of the habit of thinking of legislating as something that Congress should do. I think that you do have a real problem in the current political environment that is becoming so polarized, for it is hard to imagine bipartisan legislation about anything right now. It's not impossible. We have had some examples of that. But, and the sort of domestic political priorities that they used to spend a lot of time thinking about, I'm not sure if the incentives are set up for any kind of agreement on anything right now. So that's creating an environment where you get the impression that a lot of these candidates on both the left and the right are actually keen to use that spot in the House of Representatives or the Senate as an opportunity to launch a social media career, generate some big headlines, get invited on the Sunday morning political talk shows, but just don't ask them to achieve anything.
0: Therefore, we have a government that no longer wants to function. We have a Congress that no longer wants to do anything but campaign for returning to Congress. Is that it? In other words, their business is staying in business.
1: Pretty much. I think that they are losing sight of their core constitutional powers, which are immense in our system if they wanted to use those powers. But I think that they find it more convenient to outsource a lot of that responsibility
0: Right.
1: to the executive. Or, you know, the two things that Congress can really do that are important, like writing a budget, they now delegate that to a handful of leaders in both chambers to negotiate these gargantuan reconciliation bills. And then the Senate's confirmation power, which is really interesting because that is one of the few remaining congressional authorities that has to be exercised by each senator individually. You can't really outsource that job to anyone else. And so sure enough, it is actually becoming an issue in Senate campaigns. You know, who have the candidates voted to confirm in the past? Who might they vote to confirm in the future? It's really telling that that is becoming such a central issue in these Senate campaigns because that's one of the few things that senators actually do anymore.
0: You mentioned Mr. Trump as mercurial, which is entertaining because he hops from issue to issue. But he's not Lyndon Johnson. He's not a man who organizes his troops on Capitol Hill and moves a bill through committees and then on a floor fight. That is the way to get something done, of course, once upon a time. Is that coming back, Joe, once we have another kind of president?
1: Well, I think the key problem that Trump runs into here is that he doesn't have any definite ideological convictions, with the exception of tariffs, which he believes very strongly and passionately about and has done for a long time.
0: But he's not arguing for a bill that would give him strength that he lacks as executive.
1: Exactly. See, that's so interesting because it's the one issue that he does care about, and it's also probably the one where he would start running into resistance on Capitol Hill, because even Republicans are grappling with the fact that the tariffs are not actually a popular policy, so they might be hard-pressed to vote for it if asked. But I think that, you know, the Lyndon Johnson example is so interesting because there was a sense that he had a goal in mind that he wanted to work toward. And because of his long experience in Capitol Hill, he knew how to get there. I think that Trump runs into trouble because he has neither a clearly defined policy goal on anything nor a well-developed understanding of how Congress works on a day-to-day basis that he could knowledge he could exploit in order to induce them to pass things. So I think that you end up in the situation where the administration is certainly deciding that it's much easier to not work with Congress. And then Congress is perfectly happy to not have to do most of that work.
0: Joe, have we reached a point where we're no longer going to be able to take on difficult issues in the federal government? They're good just doing, avoiding. I'm thinking, as you talk, I'm thinking of what Lyndon Johnson had to do to move civil rights, or what Jack Kennedy had to do to move the atmospheric test ban treaty, or any of the great battles that happened in the 20th century. There was always compromise. It was always less than you wanted, but it was something, and it had the conviction of Congress once it voted. Have they abandoned that in Washington?
1: Well, maybe it's better to say that it's dormant rather than completely dead, because I think at any time Congress could rediscover a sense of itself, and they have the constitutional authority that they need to play a greater role in a lot of these issues. It's just a matter of getting them to want to do it. So I think that you could imagine having a president in the future who did have a clear sense of the policy direction he or she wanted to go, and an understanding that you do need to get legislation through Congress in order for things to have staying power. And I think in that kind of environment, things might start perking up a little bit, and we might get congressional elections about something again. And note that there are a couple issues looming that they might not be able to avoid, one of which is Social Security reform, because I think that under current law, if nothing is done, benefits are going to start having to get cut within about the next 6 years, as of the latest tally. And there isn't anything that an administration is going to be able to do on its own to spare Congress the burden of solving that problem. So that's an irony of the current situation. You have all of these people who are running these campaigns about nothing, who seem to be hoping that they won't be asked to legislate anything, who all of a sudden might find that they have no choice but to touch that political third rail, just because of the dictates of fiscal reality.
0: I'm glad you remind me. The senators who are now campaigning, for example, Al Said in Michigan, is that senator is going to be in office, if he's successful, for the question you just posed about Social Security. And I believe the automatic cuts will be 20%. I believe that's the right number, but it's sizable. And so it's not the future anymore. It's this election. And to my knowledge, no one is debating Social Security cuts anywhere in the country, even though they're going to have to vote on it.
1: Yeah, I mean, you can kind of understand why they don't want to, because we can sometimes have an unjustified sense of nostalgia about an era in the past when lawmakers supposedly were, you know, sitting around thinking deep thoughts about policy issues. I mean, in reality, they've always been hitting each other over the head with canes and not always, you know, being particularly serious about their work. But I do think that you end up in a situation where events can force them to rise to the occasion or otherwise. And we may be coming up on a series of those events, particularly with issues like Social Security, but also potentially budget issues, you know, given the dire state of the public finances at the moment. They can't delay that indefinitely. And that's going to be another of those issues that Congress is going to have to fix.
0: And war making. No one can be satisfied with the way the president and the Congress now dance around each other when you're obviously in a war that doesn't have the vote of the people nor even the presentation to the people about what we're fighting about, even though we're all at sizable risk. And immigration, I mentioned that before. Why not an immigration bill? It would be bold and brave of them, and they have lots of things to say about it. Why do they leave it to the president? Is that convenient? Is that expedient?
1: Well, remember, there have been attempts at immigration reform that ran through the Congress in the past. In fact, I think that the late Senator Lindsey Graham was central to one of those. I think that those have tended to not get off the ground because the broader political environment was such that it was difficult to get the necessary compromises over the line. And you can have issues like that where both sides think that it's profitable to sort of thwart or obstruct any kind of compromise that would settle the issue because they prefer to keep the issue alive to campaign on. And, you know, it's always been thus. I think that that's not necessarily a new phenomenon. I think that what is new is that Congress is losing its ability to do the things that it did used to be able to do in terms of dealing with budget legislation or just passing laws that would achieve something, whether if not immigration, then other things. And that seems to be atrophying at the moment.
0: Joseph Sternberg writes the political economics column for The Wall Street Journal. He's a member of the editorial board. I'm John Batchelor.

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1: I'm John Batchelor with Joseph Sternberg of the Wall Street Journal editorial page. DSA, Democratic Socialists of America, doing very well according to high-profile votes now underway in the Democratic Party primaries. MAGA is always in the news when it comes to an endorsement by the president, who is the leader of MAGA. However, there is a Republican Party that is not MAGA that remains reticent to join in any of the celebrations when there's success. So, Joe, the question comes, if I was looking this as a political novel, does the MAGA unusual statements, extreme statements sometimes, but unusual always, cancel out the extreme unusual statements made by DSA and vice versa? Are these two animals exactly the same, just on different sides of the room?
2: Sometimes you can start thinking that way. Definitely. I think that sort of what's interesting about both of these phenomenon is the way that they take sort of, traditional talking points on either the left or the right, but then relentlessly follow them out to their logical conclusions in a way that I think most voters, including voters on the left and the right, don't necessarily agree with. The attempt is to kind of thwart or maybe hijack the normal political process for reaching a consensus on these issues. So, for example, with the MAGA side and immigration, I mean, certainly tighter immigration control has been a talking point for conservatives and Republicans for a long time. Is it obvious that they wanted to see immigration officers patrolling American city streets, rounding people up the way that they have been? No, I think that's an example of how you just push and push and push the thing that had been kind of a consensus view until all of a sudden it's not a consensus view anymore. But I think the Democratic Socialists of America are doing much the same thing on some of these issues, where they sense that there has been a broad sympathy for a shift to the left on some of these economic issues. But I mean, does that extend to the city government running supermarkets? Probably not. I think that they're very much in danger of pushing themselves well beyond where most of the public would be, including most of the Democratic electorate.
1: Yes, Medicare for all, in my mind, is as unlikely as deport them all. But both these factions, whatever they are, these clubs within the parties, insist that those are genuine statements of concern and interest. Is this a unexpected consequence of social media, that all of a sudden we have celebrity influencers who call themselves politicians and they go with something to extreme limits because it attracts clicks?
2: I think there's definitely a lot to that. And it's also true that social media can lower the barriers to entry for a political career, because it creates an opportunity for you to build a public profile organically over a longer time without first needing to do a lot of fundraising so that you can buy ad spots or take time out to go knock on constituents' front doors and chat with them on their porches. So I think that there's definitely an element to that. And it then creates an echo chamber that encourages people into some of these more extreme positions. The vast majority of voters who are not paying careful attention to these debates finds very off-putting. So I think that this is becoming a real problem. I mean, it used to be that the function of some of these small, noisy groups was to keep the broader party honest in one form or another to its convictions. So, I mean, you could have a libertarian wing of the, within the Republican Party, or you could have a much more conservative or socially conservative wing within the Republican Party. And they were out there and they would exert some pressure on candidates to keep them from moving too far in a centrist direction, but they were only part of the party. I think that what's new is that social media and President Trump for the Republican side, is now allowing that relatively small faction much more control within the party than they used to have.
1: And that will continue. I don't see either party backing away from that. They're taking away their iPhones or not checking in with Truth Social. Both parties embrace that. And so what we have is just the beginning of this kind of excitement. I think you've identified something to me that I hadn't seen as a threat. If there's one DSA, there's going to be two. If there's one MAGA, there's going to be two, right? There's always a faction within a faction.
2: So, yes, I mean, you are starting to see now some of the internal splintering of some of these factions, which is like the old Monty Python sketch in The Life of Brian. You have the Judean People's Front versus the People's Front of Judea. I mean, they can splinter in that sort of way. But, you know, I think that the test is always the elections, because that's where you can't win an election just by appealing to your splinter or your faction. You have to appeal to centrist voters. So that's the discipline that we're heading toward.
1: Joseph Sternberg of The Wall Street Journal. I'm John Baxter.
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17: From ABC News, I'm Dave Packer. Voters in six states Tuesday choosing candidates for November. In the South Carolina Republican Senate special election primary, ABC News projects Darlene Graham, sister of the late Senator Lindsey Graham, will face Ralph Norman in a runoff. Mrs. Graham, Tuesday evening.
18: Thank you to God for carrying my family and me through some of the most challenging times we've ever had the past few weeks. It's been extremely difficult.
17: ABC News projects Lisa Damoth wins the Minnesota Republican gubernatorial primary, defeating MyPillow founder Mike Lindell, who's having trouble accepting defeat.
19: When your favorite 3 days ago by 9 points, this is mathematically, it looks impossible.
17: President Trump confirming a report that when he departed the NATO summit in Turkey last month, he was spirited off the old Air Force One and onto a military jet using a catering truck. The president at Joint Base Andrews Tuesday night exiting the new Air Force One.
20: This one went over to England because the soldiers wanted to see it, and it stopped, and they showed it to the soldiers, and we did a switch over there. And it was really as per the military, and I just have to do what they say. They go for safety, and I have to do what they say.
21: The president reportedly slipped back onto Air Force One during a stopover in England before he's seen disembarking as if he'd been on board the whole time, then switching back to his new plane for the rest of the ride home.
17: ABC's Mary Bruce. Celebrations both sides of the political aisle after Russia freed a U.S. citizen and retired Marine Robert Gilman, who had been detained for 4 years. Senator Edward Markey, Massachusetts Democrat, celebrating the release.
22: Human rights should be bipartisan. Democrats and Republicans should be able to work together to say that when an American is unjustly held, that we will stand together in order to ensure that that American is released.
17: You're listening to ABC News.
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17: A prediction market is facing a major lawsuit from a flight tracking company.
25: FlightAware is suing Kalshi, alleging the prediction market is violating the company's terms of service. The flight tracker says Kalshi is using data from its website to allow people to wager on whether or not a flight will be canceled. That's despite Kalshi entering into a binding agreement not to use FlightAware's data for commercial purposes, according to FlightAware's lawsuit. They add that Kalshi continued doing so even after FlightAware asked them to stop. Mike Dubusky, ABC News.
17: It's been a year since the National Guard was deployed to Washington, D.C. to tackle crime in the district. Brigadier General Leland Blanchard wouldn't comment on crime data, but tells us that what his troops are doing is working.
26: Well, I can't really talk to the things that happened before we got here, right? I've got to focus each and every day on the men and women that are under my charge. And so from my perspective, if you're the victim, that's one too many. And so our charge is to make sure that each and every day we're out there on the streets, we're where the community needs us to be, and we're going to respond.
17: The mission has been extended through January of 2029. Chicago Bears safety Kobe Bryant will miss 4 to 6 months after he had surgery on his injured left knee. Bryant signed to a $40 million deal, 3 years as a free agent. Actor and comedian Tiffany Haddish has pleaded guilty to a misdemeanor alcohol-related driving charge stemming from a 2022 arrest in Georgia. Dave Packer, ABC News.
23: In a recent survey of 123,000...

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0: I'm John Batchelor. Islamabad, Pakistan's foreign minister, said a new defense agreement his country signed with Saudi Arabia and Turkey was not directed against any country, and that the three remained open to other nations. What three? It's called the Mecca Joint Defense Agreement. It was signed by Saudi Crown Prince Mohammed bin Salman, Turkish President Recep Tayyip Erdogan, and Pakistani Prime Minister Shahbaz Sharif. All three countries are looking to deepen their security cooperation, reports NBC, during the Iran war. I welcome my colleague and friend Gregory Copley, Defense and Foreign Affairs, writing at strategicpolicy.com about the changes in direction for the whole world, trade winds in the 21st century. This, however, looks like a marriage of three Sunni powers traditionally speaking to the 20th century, the 19th, the 18th, the 17th, if you reach back all the way to the Ottoman Empire. It also looks like a blend of one with a nuclear weapon, another one wanting nuclear power plants, and a third a member of NATO. They're saying that they're open to other states joining them. Gregory, at this moment, given the undetermined nature of the Iran war, is this a defensive pact that they're backing? They're worried about who's got their back? Or is this a way of saying no matter who comes out in the Iran-American war, we're the power in the region? Good evening to you.
1: Good evening, John. Well, it's a bit of everything. For Turkey, for example, it is definitely an offensive pact, one to expand Turkey's influence and interest in the region, particularly in the old Ottoman Empire areas such as Lebanon, Syria, and Israel as well, if they can do it, and so on. For the others, it's slightly defensive. It's not really a viable military pact yet in that they do not have an interactive military or intelligence capability. It is definitely, in many ways, addressing Iran from the three countries' separate perspectives, because they do regard Iran as the big alien power in the region. It's Shia instead of Sunni. So you've got this Sunni arc, which has been discussed for the past 20 or so years, more than that, really. But the Iranians had the so-called Shia Crescent for a while, which included parts of Syria, parts of Lebanon, parts of Iraq, and so on, and of course Iran, and including, if you like, the so-called Shia parts of Yemen. But right now, this is a pact which is comprised of mutually distrusting members. Saudi Arabia certainly does not trust Turkey, because Turkey was once the hub of the Ottoman Empire and the hub of the domination of Arabia by the Ottomans in that Ottoman Empire period, which lasted essentially through World War I. Resulted in the freedom at the end, the freedom of Saudi Arabia, the freedom of all of the component countries in the region, Syria, Lebanon, Palestine, Israel, and so on. So that's very significant. The Saudis will never allow themselves to be dominated again by Turkey. They don't trust Turkey. And yet they do see Turkey as an ally, if you like, at the rear of Iran. So the Iran Turkey competition is really what allows Saudi Arabia to ally itself with Turkey. Pakistan has a very good relationship, on the other hand, with both Saudi Arabia and Turkey. Pakistan has been buying a lot of its military equipment from Turkey, including a lot of its ammunition for its artillery and

0: it's armored vehicles, tanks, and the like. And there's been some exchanges on other areas, possibly even on nuclear issues, but we're not sure about that. We do know that that Turkey's nuclear weapons program has been very covert and probably linked to North Korea in some respects, but possibly they're trying to get more out of Pakistan than out of North Korea. So it's a very complex sort of situation. Is it a war-fighting coalition? Not yet. Not by any stretch of the imagination. The best war-fighting member of that coalition is Pakistan, head and shoulders above the others. Turkey would be second. It's got the biggest manpower, and it's got some very high-tech equipment, largely because of its NATO associations, and it's also putting a lot of money into its defense industry. Saudi Arabia's got a lot of technology and a lot of money, but not a good fighting force. They're currently in continuing in deep military operations against the North Yemeni armed forces, the so-called Houthi, but the Saudis do not dare even to go into North Yemen to physically confront the Yemenis. So the Yemenis have got the stronger hand there. There's some talk about whether other countries would join this Sunni arc or the Mecca Joint Defense Agreement, including, for example, Jordan. That's unlikely, although depending on how weak this sort of pact is, it could appeal to some of the others. The Jordanians would not allow Turkey to dominate them ever again in the same way that the Saudis wouldn't. On the other hand, the Saudis and the Jordanians have mutual contradictions of their own historically. So it's a strange competition of countries who are really not trusting of the others. If you bring in countries like Lebanon and Syria, Syria now is dominated by a force which was originally sponsored by Turkey. They've been trying to break away from Turkey since they got control of Syria. In Lebanon, the government there is anxious to get away from both Turkey as a dominant power and Iran, which supports and pays for Hezbollah, for example. So Lebanon, in its deepest dreams, actually has allied more with Israel than with the others, simply because Israel is the only power capable of keeping Lebanon out of the hands of both Iran and Turkey.
1: How about Egypt, Gregory? It would seem a natural fit, and yet it's not partaking.
0: That's right. And again, if this appeared to be just a feel-good pact without any real substance, then Egypt might join it. But Egypt, of course, has long spent centuries under the domination of Turkey. It does not want that to happen again. It's constantly competing with Turkey, particularly in the Eastern Mediterranean, over control of the undersea oil and gas reserves. Of course, Turkey is trying to dominate the Red Sea. That would be basically to put pressure on Egypt. So Egypt is fighting Turkey in the Red Sea region in areas like Ethiopia and so on. So Egypt is not going to go into this willingly. You'll find President el-Sisi of Egypt will meet with, as he did once recently, with the Turkish president, Erdogan. But he's not about to allow Turkey to do what it did with the assistance of U.S. President Barack Obama when they put in a Turkish-controlled Muslim Brotherhood government into Egypt. That led, of course, to the coup which removed the Turkish-controlled Muslim Brotherhood from government in Egypt. So Egypt knows that Turkey is not an ally and never will be because Turkey wants the control of those Eastern Mediterranean oil and gas reserves, which extend over as far as Libya and up into the waters off Israel, Cyprus, and Lebanon and Syria. And the present Turkey doesn't have any access to those and wants it. So it wants to control a lot of things, including the oil and gas traffic and other trade through the Suez Canal, linking the Red Sea and the Mediterranean, which we'll get onto a little further.
1: I'm glad you mentioned the Muslim Brothers, because it would appear Muslim Brothers are offered sanctuary by Erdogan in Turkey, along with their stepson, Hamas leadership. The Muslim Brothers are comfortable in Pakistan, I believe. They're certainly comfortable in the Arabian Peninsula, but they're not welcome in Egypt. This looks like something the Muslim Brothers might dream up. Are they a strength of this pact, or are they a consideration of the past?
0: No, they're not a consideration of the past. And in fact, you have to think that the AKP government in Turkey, and Erdogan himself as president, they are Muslim Brotherhood. Their government is a Muslim Brotherhood government. It's not called a Muslim Brotherhood government, but it is literally the same thing. And the Turks sponsor the Muslim Brotherhood, and Hamas was a military arm of the Muslim Brotherhood. But one time I was in Islamabad in Pakistan with my bureau chief there, who's deeply embedded in that country. He took me past certain locations. He said, "See those guys over there? They're the 7th century Muslim radicals. They are reflected in Taliban and so on." He said, "Oh," we went to the next place. He said, "Okay, now these guys are the 20th century Muslim radicals. That's the Muslim Brotherhood." He said, "So now, interesting enough, they're both radical Islamists, but the Muslim Brotherhood, the 20th century version, if you like, of the Islamic extremists, are at war with another set of Muslim extremists, maybe a strong word, Muslim fundamentalists, namely the Wahhabis, who are controlled by the Saudis. So the Saudis see the Muslim Brotherhood as a threat, because they see themselves, the Muslim Brotherhoods, the Ikhwan, are radical Muslims and fundamentalist Muslims in a sense, but they are not their radical Muslims. So you've got all of these different expressions of Islamic radicalization who distrust and fight each other. And so you've got people within these groups often changing sides frequently. And when the U.S. Federal Department of Prisons asked me about how to deal with some of these guys, and they said, "Well, this guy is from this group, and this guy is from that group." And I said, "Well, I'm glad you can sleep at night knowing that you've labeled these people from this group or that group, but these guys can wake up in the morning and decide they're with another group, because for them, it's all about who's going to keep feeding them with their weapons and with their ideology and support and so on, because they don't care about a lot of the sponsors often. So they tend to be very fluid and unstable. So that's the sort of situation you're dealing with. Now, the more moderate Muslim states, whether it's UAE, Kuwait, or Jordan, or even Egypt, obviously, they dislike all of these forms of radical Islam.
1: 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We do have an Iran war, and I want to introduce the North Yemen Houthis when we come back. 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I'm John Batchelor.
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0: I'm John Batchelor with Gregory Copley. We're looking at something new, the Mecca Joint Defense Agreement. Saudi Arabia, MBS, Turkey, Erdogan, and Pakistan, Shabazz, the family, the Sharif family. However, the North Yemen Houthis are right now attacking, pinpoint attacking with their missiles, the Yemen government in the south, the so-called recognized sovereign government, and the Saudis to the north. And they're doing so with everyone believing they're either being directed by Iran or Iran endorses their attacks. They're also attacking Red Sea shipping and saying that they can close the Bab el-Mandeb, which exaggerates the distortions of energy supplies worldwide. So the defense pact, does that mean it goes into action against the Houthis? Or does everybody keep hands off on Houthis and they're uncontrollable?
1: Nobody wants to go in and fight the so-called Houthis or the North Yemenis. These are mountain troops, and the North Yemeni army has had decades of a record of highly tough professional combat troops. So nobody wants to go and fight them. The Saudis will not go into North Yemen to fight the so-called Houthis. They just do long-range standoff weapons delivery from aircraft or artillery against North Yemeni targets. So basically, they're a very different breed, if you like, of society than the South Yemenis. And of course, we saw the union of North and South Yemen last for a while. But the South Yemenis are much more tribal, from the Hadramaut, and they're much more aligned, if you like, with the desert tribes, whereas the North Yemenis are a mountain people. So basically, yes, Saudi Arabia wants to fight the North Yemenis, largely because the North Yemenis and the Houthis in particular are part of an ethnic group called the Al-Hashimi, the Hashemites. And the Hashemites, and you remember there's also the Hashemite kingdom of Jordan, the Hashemites were given the mandate by the Prophet Muhammad to be in charge of the holy cities of Mecca and Medina. And if you know the situation now, the Saudi king is known by his title, not as king of Saudi Arabia, but as guardian of the holy cities of Mecca and Medina. Now, this is, in a sense, sacrilegious, because it goes against the Prophet's will. And so as long as the Hashemis, the Houthi people, are still independent and fighting and resisting the Saudis, then the Saudis' legitimacy is at risk. So that war keeps going on and on. And you know, within that, you've also got on the coast, the coastal Yemeni, North Yemeni ports, for example. These are largely been influenced in recent years by the United Arab Emirates, to a degree, and the Saudis, who've both tried to gain control of the Red Sea. And this also puts the Saudis somewhat at odds with the UAE, the United Arab Emirates.
0: We have 1 minute left, Gregory. 1 minute. Go ahead.
1: Yep. So basically what we're seeing is a conflict in which everybody's involved. Nobody's actually saying what they're really fighting for or against. They're all concerned about the Iranians. They're concerned about the weakness which has been shown by the United States in failing to come up with a comprehensive solution to the Strait of Hormuz and Iran. So it's essentially a gathering of people to say, well, what do we do when the Americans aren't going to help us?
0: 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We're headed to a change in trade routes in the 21st century and what it portends for our grandchildren. I'm John Batchelor.
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0: I'm John Batzer, visiting with my colleague and friend and mentor, Gregory Copley, Defense and Foreign Affairs, writing in strategicpolicy.com, about global trade. But what we're witnessing now is not a distortion of global trade. It is transition to a new understanding of trade routes, who controls them, and why. For example, within these last days, through the Financial Times, I learned that the Chinese, the PRC, is planning a trade route, what we would call the Northwest Passage, through the ice fields that are seen to be breaking up at different times of the year, sending one ship, and they didn't mention an icebreaker, but there's going to be icebreaking necessary sometime, through a passageway that cuts down the trip to Europe from 40 days to 20 days. That is fresh, but there are more decisions to be made. For example, in the Gulf that we're watching right now, turn everything on the Strait of Hormuz. There's much more ahead. Gregory, are the countries that are going to participate in the Europe-Asia trade or the Eurasian trade, are they willing participants, or is everybody kicking sand and saying, if it was only the good old days?
1: Well, we always say, I wish it was the good old days, and we tend to behave as though the good old days continue, that our trade routes will be always as they have been. And it was only in, like, 1865, when we saw the opening of the Suez Canal, that we started thinking in terms of avoiding having to go around the Cape of Good Hope in the south of Africa to get from the Atlantic Ocean into the Indian Ocean and then into the Pacific and so on, or because until the 1900 or so, when you had the opening of the Panama Canal, which stopped the necessity of sending ships around Cape Horn from the Atlantic into the Pacific. So we've become accustomed in the 20th century to what we think of as modern trade routes. We forget that a lot of the overland trade routes between East and West were severed with World War I, when the Soviet Union basically emerged and isolated passage through the bulk of Eurasia from Europe to the Pacific. And it's only been in the end since 1990-91 that we've started thinking in terms of overland routes through the Russian Federation and through the Central Asian states, perhaps through China, but also through the Russian Far East, over towards the waters of Japan. But all of this is undergoing a major change now, because we see how the global choke points in trade are vulnerable to being intercepted or broken. Just look at the Panama Canal itself. The Panama Canal, apart from political issues with US and China and so on, the reality is that the Panama Canal has had structural problems caused by a lowering of water, a problem which is not likely to improve a lot in the near future because of the various climatic cycles. So you've got people now looking for alternate trade routes across the various narrow parts of the Americas where they can, whether it's through Mexico by road and rail, or looking at new canal routes, and the like. There are a variety of options there. But what we saw is that all of this has been leading, because of the total global transformation of alliances and the like, that global trade route patterns are going to enter a period of massive change starting this year. One of the key impacts of this has been because of the Strait of Hormuz stalemate, where we see that even if things calm down, either Iran or the United States or Oman or one or other power is going to try to be a gatekeeper, a tollkeeper on the Strait of Hormuz, governing traffic in and out of the Persian Gulf for oil and gas. So the question is, how do you get around that? Well, there have been a number of options being looked at. One was being proposed by the Russians, and that was started a few years ago, called the International North-South Transport Corridor, which was going to go from, there's, you've got a map of this region in your mind, from St. Petersburg on the Baltic and the Arctic seas down through the riverine system of Russia, down through Moscow to Astrakhan at the northern end of the Caspian Sea, and then across the Caspian or around the Caspian through Azerbaijan to and through Iran down to Bandar Abbas and Chabahar on the Arabian Sea outside the Persian Gulf for on shipment to India and vice versa. So in other words, you could get trade going east to west, west to east, avoiding actually going through the Straits of Hormuz. and avoiding going through the Suez Canal and the Red Sea. So that's one option. The Arctic trade routes are very significant because they have been opening up both across northern Russia and across the north of Alaska and Canada. But the Arctic routes are opening up, but may not stay opened up. One of the things that we've been seeing is long-term estimates of solar flare activities from the sun mean that the Northwest Passage and the passage above Russia in the Arctic Ocean could ice over again within a decade or two. So is this a long-term solution or not? It's certainly good for the next decade or so, probably. So that's one thing.
0: I remember now the Chinese are calling it the Ice Silk Road. Clever of them, I know.
1: Yes, yes. Well, they've gone back, stopping this Belt and Road Initiative stuff, which has been a disaster for them,
0: right.
1: Going back to the Silk Road reference, which has romantic connotations. And the Chinese have done a very good job of making people think that the Silk Road was controlled by the Chinese, when really it was controlled by the European and Central Asian states trying to extract the goods from China for the foreign markets. So it was as much an exploitation of China as it was something dominated by China. But now these other proposed trade routes, we've seen them include widening and deepening the Suez Canal in 2015 and so on by Egypt. Was a major effort, but now Turkey has come into this saying, well, we're not included in the Russian international north-south transport corridor, we're not included in the Suez and the US plans, nor in the Israeli plans for the Ben Gurion Canal from the Red Sea across to the Mediterranean through Israel. So they started promoting their own version of this based on pipelines going out of northern Iraq through Turkey to Ceyhan on the Mediterranean coast of Turkey. And Turkey has now moved strongly to create this new arterial distribution network, mainly through pipelines, going from the Iraqi ports on the Persian Gulf to up to Turkey and across to Europe, whether through Ceyhan and the Mediterranean or through other routes. And this is something which Turkey could manage quite strenuously because they've had experience in this. It does require putting in more links going up from the Persian Gulf through Iraq to the Turkish existing pipelines, but that is happening. And there's every reason to believe that the stalemate at the Straits of Hormuz in the war with the US, which the US has been waging against the Revolutionary Guard in Turkey, in Iran, may have caused Donald Trump to favor the Turkish solution. Now, this is this could be create a long-term transformation of the whole trading pattern from the Indian Ocean up into Europe and so on. It could bypass a lot of the Mediterranean, it could bypass Egypt, it could be disastrous for Egypt, and referencing our earlier discussion about whether Egypt would work with Turkey on this new Sunni arc in the region and why it wouldn't. But the reality is that Turkey stands to be the hub of this new transit network, and this is why it seems that President Trump is now supporting this whole project to basically turn the export of Persian Gulf oil and gas on its head. Instead of going out through the Straits of Hormuz, it'll go out partly down through Saudi Arabian ports and maybe through Oman and so on. But for Europe, it'll go up through Turkey. This gives Turkey enormous pressure, even though it's not a major oil and gas country itself now. It'll give it great influence in that area. And it gives Turkey a lot of leverage in gaining the U.S. support for dominating the oil and gas deposits of the Eastern Mediterranean, off Lebanon, off Syria, Cyprus, Israel, Egypt, and the like. This is the big game for Turkey, and it could save President Erdogan's bacon because he basically has bankrupted his country, and this is an opportunity for Turkey to become a major transit route for energy, among other things. And as I say, render the old routes through the Red Sea, Suez, to a lesser importance. And it will also place all of the old Ottoman Empire areas of Arabia and the like, and the Levant, back under a lot of pressure from Turkey. So Turkey will gain back some of its power and influence. Whether it gains control of the countries is another matter, but it changes the way we look at the whole global trading network, east-west trading network.
0: You mentioned choke points, and oft times when I hear about the Straits of Hormuz and Iran wants a toll paid or wants a deal with Oman about a toll paid, I hear freedom of the seas invoked again and again. And yet that doesn't seem to be enough to persuade any of the players to back off. I note that Russia has effectively blockaded Odessa to get the grain and urea out, that the Danube is very low, but even that route is not open easily because Russia can attack it, the Danube. I mentioned the Black Sea itself looks to be not freedom of anybody. It is totally influenced by war fighting, Red Sea by war fighting, Persian Gulf by war fighting. Is that the future, Gregory? We're going to fight over these waterways as if it was a land bridge?
1: There's no question, and that's been underway for a long time. What's interesting is that the Taiwanese for decades sponsored a series of conferences about sea lanes of communication, SLOCs, and concentrating on the choke points. And they were very well aware of it because they saw the Taiwan Straits as one of the choke points, but also, of course, the straits through the Indonesian archipelago and the South China Sea, key choke points, you know, the Straits of Malacca, for example, going down between Indonesia and Malaysia and Singapore, critical and deniable choke points, you know, things that can be closed off. Nobody paid much attention to those talks, but really they were paving the way for us to be ready to find ways around these choke points. And there are some automatic transport movements. For example, when the Red Sea was closed off in 1984, when the Libyans dropped some floating mines in the Red Sea, sea traffic was forced by the insurance companies to go down through the Indian Ocean and around the Cape of Good Hope to get up into Europe, and the reverse was also the case. So you have all of these things which start to create responses and the like. And what we're seeing now, as alliances close, disappear between Europe and North America, for example, to some degree, in the Middle East and in the Far East, we see all these alternate plans coming to pass. And people wonder why, for example, India remains close to Russia. It's not about ideology or about the old third world movement. It's because there are overland links from India to Russia to Europe, which are still very, very important. This is still the great game of the 18th and 19th century to dominate Central Asia and the like, and Iran. So look at ancient geopolitics is the one guiding principle for this. Then look at the recent breakup of the Soviet Union, the coming breakup of China as a dominant power in Central Asia, and then look at the technologies of the future. And you see that there is a great linkage between all of these, but the changes are coming very rapidly because of this current breakup. And does it mean that the Suez Canal will go away? I don't think so. There are going to be different routes for different things. But the question is, if we see Eurasia being open to traffic, we'll continue to see these new routes. Russia itself has got its east-west trade routes, apart from the one down through Iran. It's going across through northern Russia, through Kazakhstan and the like, all the way over to the Pacific. And that could be very viable. What the Russians and Japanese have to do to make that work is to sign the peace treaty ending World War II, and then they can start building, you know, literally a bridge from Japan to the Russian Far Eastern islands and across to the Russian mainland and so on. Would like the Chinese Arctic route, you'd knock the shipping time from Japan to Europe down to 20 days.
0: It's time to build a bridge to the king, Gregory. Gregory Copley, right. Defense and Foreign Affairs, our favorite time of the week, the King Charles III Report, when we return.

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0: I'm John Batchelor with Gregory Copley of the King Charles III Report. Quite aside from in May of this year, a radio station named Radio Caroline inadvertently, accidentally played three pre-recorded messages announcing the king's death. He's quite live and doing very well. Is he still in Scotland, Gregory?
1: Yes, he certainly is. And Radio Caroline is an interesting situation because that was a little, what they called a pirate radio station, set up in 1964 when Britain was pretty strict about its broadcasting rules, and you had the BBC and not much else. And if you wanted to listen to pop music, there was a big problem. So Radio Caroline set up on an old trawler anchored out in the North Sea, broadcasting without any license into Britain, and became very popular. It subsequently was legalized and came onshore. It still has the trawler, by the way, but they it's a private radio station. Not a lot of listeners really now, but they somehow one of these archived programs, you know, ready to be put on, you know, when this monarch dies, someone, you know, somehow plugged it in and it went on. And of course it was totally denied within minutes and so on, but anyway, it happened. And that was in May, and now we're just hearing about it now. But the king, of course, as you say, is still up in Scotland. He spent the last week at the Castle of May, which is a very romantic castle up in John o' Groats, actually, or near John o' Groats, which is the northernmost part of mainland Scotland. And the Castle of May, which had been bought by the Queen Elizabeth, the Queen Mother, in other words, Queen Elizabeth II's mother, the wife of King George VI, when King George VI died, the Queen Mother bought this derelict Castle of May, which she retired to for several months each year. And the king now goes up there, and as did Queen Elizabeth, they go up there for periods each year, not only to meet with the locals, but also to have the Highland Games at May. That's M-E-Y, by the way. And there's a lot of mingling with the locals, and it's very, very personal, and it's hands-on for the monarch and thoroughly enjoyed by the locals as well as the king and the family. So they've just been there handing out medals for, you know, the various Highland athletic performances like tossing the caber and the like.
0: Do they walk? We have 30 seconds. Do they walk by John o' Groats, the stacks, the three stacks that mark the tip of the island? Do they walk by them?
1: Well, I'm not sure how close they get to that. It's obviously acknowledged there. Right. That's that whole theory there. And so the king's now back.
0: When does the king return to London?
1: Oh, I think he's got some time to go because he spends the heat of the summer, if you like, up in Scotland, which is very pleasant. So he's now at Balmoral Castle, the main home up there.
0: Actually, Scotland can be very cold in the summertime, is my experience. Gregory Copley, Defense and Foreign Affairs, strategicpolicy.com. The King Charles III Report in Scotland. I'm John Batchelor.
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14: From ABC News, I'm Dave Packer. Confirmation from President Trump that he secretly ditched Air Force One. The president now acknowledging that he flew out of Turkey last month on a military jet after the NATO summit. He was questioned in the wake of a report that he sneaked off the presidential plane and onto a catering truck that took him to the military aircraft amid Iranian threats. Trump suggesting he was just following instructions.
15: I go by Secret Service and the military. They wanted me to go on a different flight, a different plane, equal safety, but they wanted me to do it, so I do it. I do what they say.
14: Air Force One took off without Trump acting as a decoy. And President Trump still insisting the U.S. has total control of the Strait of Hormuz. There was another escalation Tuesday in the Iran war. CENTCOM saying U.S. forces disabled a cargo ship trying to break the blockade on Iranian ports near the Strait of Hormuz. Primaries Tuesday across six states in the South Carolina Republican Senate special election primary. ABC News projecting Darlene Graham, the sister of the late Senator Lindsey Graham, will face Ralph Norman in a runoff. Other ABC News projections, Lisa Damith wins the Minnesota Republican gubernatorial primary, besting MyPillow founder Mike Lindell, who's having trouble accepting defeat.
16: When you're favored 3 days ago by 9 points, this is mathematically, it looks impossible.
14: Damith will face Senator Amy Klobuchar, the projected gubernatorial winner for Democrats. The death toll in the hundreds and rising after that 7.4 magnitude earthquake shook Western Colombia. Daryl Pop is a Canadian who was celebrating his birthday in the country.
17: It's such a surreal feeling. And I turned around and I saw the cabinet smash and I heard people running through the hallways and doors slamming. I was like, okay, maybe it's time to stop this video and get out of the building.
14: At least 1,600 homes damaged or destroyed. You're listening to ABC News.
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14: Authorities say 5 17-year-old boys died when their car went off a cliff in Colorado. It happened in a residential area of Grand Junction on Saturday. Police say speed is being considered as a factor in the crash. The University of Michigan is changing its grading policy in 2027. Starting next fall, thousands of freshmen at the school won't see letter grades in their first semester, instead getting a pass or no credit in the name of improving mental health. There'll be a show in the skies for millions across the globe.
7: August 12th will usher in a trifecta of cosmic spectacles. Researchers say it starts with a pre-dawn parade of six planets, including Mercury and Jupiter and Mars, lining up for their close-ups. Then throughout the day, depending on where you live, there will be a total solar eclipse, mostly viewable in Greenland, Iceland, northern Russia, and the Atlantic Ocean, along with Spain and a slice of Portugal. Some on the East Coast in the U.S. may catch a glimpse of a partial eclipse in the afternoon. If that's not enough, the best meteor shower of the year will serve as the encore. Michelle Franzen, ABC News.
14: It's been a year since the National Guard was deployed in Washington, D.C. to tackle crime in the district. The mission has been extended since till January of 2029. Chicago Bears safety Kobe Bryant will miss 4 to 6 months after he had surgery on his injured left knee. Bryant was signed to a $40 million three-year deal as a free agent. And now,
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10: Here's the official forecast for tonight. Partly cloudy, scattered showers. We're down to 74 degrees. Mostly sunny tomorrow. Afternoon rain and thunderstorms. 93, the high heat index of 102. Tomorrow night, partly cloudy, 75. Thursday, mostly sunny, scattered afternoon showers and thunderstorms. 94, the high. Thursday night, partly cloudy, 75. Mostly sunny as we head into Friday to wrap up the work week.

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1: So slowly she's making a comeback here. 39.9% to 39.6%. Fascinating race. I want some of the polling experts to tear apart what's going on with the Democrats right now. I really want to know what's going on. You know, what's, I know there's political activism, and I know they skew the polls the way that they want at times. But when you look, for example, as we mentioned earlier, the Trafalgar looking at South Carolina, and you take the two polls they did the last week, average them out, it's an 8-point lead, 8-point win for Graham. With 95% of the vote in, she's leading by 8.1. I mean, that's what I think people expect from polling. And you've seen it with Trafalgar, for example, which is viewed as a Republican pollster. But if you think about it, are many of the pollsters skewing the data? Or... you know, or this, excuse me, not the data, the sample in order to get what they want. And I'm not sure how you skew the sample when you're talking about all Democrats and trying to figure out who's a, talk to any Democrat and try to figure out where they stand. I guess that's my point. Find any Democrat out there and say, where do you actually stand on the issues? What do you think about it? And see if you get a clear answer. I'm serious. Do that. Most Democrats that I know that were speaking up like crazy, not during Biden, but I go back a few years. I go back during Obama. Everything in Obama, Obama, Obama, Obama, Obama. They say nothing today. They don't want to let you know where they stand. And so if you've got so many Democrats that just won't talk, how do you figure out what is a DSA person or one of the few moderates left? I broke it down, the difference with Republicans. We broke it down to earlier today, and then yesterday too we did the same thing, where Republicans disagree. But on the Democrats, I don't think there's any disagreement. I think they're trying on the major issues. So that's where you are. Okay, I want to get to the audio here from the president. We discussed it yesterday and, you know, made the point we just said. Well, but they use the other plane as a decoy. Well, probably nobody was in trouble to begin with because every plane had military and fighter escorts. But as we said, Trump probably what all presidents do. When the Secret Service says do this, they do it. Here's the president yesterday. Here we go.
2: I don't worry about anything, to be honest. Whatever it is, you know my attitude? Whatever.
3: See, why did you need to do that?
2: Well, it's only up to Secret Service. I just follow what they'd like to do. So I go by Secret Service and the military. They wanted me to go in a different flight, a different plane, equal safety, but they wanted me to do it, so I do it. I do what they say.
3: Why did they want me to do that?
2: I guess there was a threat out there. I didn't really ask too much about it. I get a lot of threats.
1: Okay. I'll just say this. I would have asked. I don't know. I would have asked. Why am I in a catering truck? What is the threat this time? What are they... He said he didn't ask. All right. I'll leave it at that. I would have asked. All right. Here's the story I want to get to. I was telling somebody this the other day. And I said, I bet you see, it wasn't Eric, I don't think. But I was saying it to somebody the other day. I said, because whenever anything comes out, whenever everybody rails against a particular industry or whatever, somebody's going to come up in Congress with a solution. Well, we should tax them more. The Ron Wyden, the top Senate Democrat,

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1: That's the case. Well, Laura, we are in a very crowded music hall here, and you'll hear the screaming momentarily when we come up on the screen behind them. But Francesca Hong's supporters came here for what they thought would be a victory party. They came here for what they thought would be effectively an early night. It has turned into anything but that. As John was just saying, this is a nail biter, to say the least. But Madison and Dane County truly is the center of it all. That's where we are. That is the area that Francesca Hong represents in the General Assembly. But the closeness of these results, Laura, really reflect our conversations with voters all day long. Even some of the most self-described liberal-leaning progressive voters express some concern and caution about Francesca Hong. Yes, they said they like her. Yes, they said they enjoyed her policies, but they were worried about electability. So there's no doubt in the end of this race, the undecided voters and even some of the ones on the fence were clearly being persuaded by this argument of electability, that Governor Tony Evers was really delivering from the rafters as he was supporting David Crowley. He really urged Democratic voters to consider the fall campaign. So look, as we watch the party atmosphere, the music is playing, the bar is open, but this is not the result that they expected. Now, there, of course, is still very much a path for either of the candidates here, but this is Francesca Hong has not had a lead yet at all tonight, and that is not what her supporters here were expecting.
2: So that was a couple of hours ago, and as we have said, RealClearPolitics.com has projected David Crowley the winner. Neither CNN or Fox News, though, has said anything about that here at the moment. You know, the one thing that I did want to look at here, and I had it on my phone, and of course, my facial recognition is not working on the phone, so let me put in my code very quickly here, because there was something that I saw on X. It was basically Frank Luntz. Frank Luntz saying that they need to stop all the polling, the Midwestern Democratic polling, because it's just way off. And I'll give you the examples that he was giving. Here it is. This is Frank Luntz, the pollster. You've seen him many times. I mean, he'll bring people in. I'm just 51 minutes ago. I'm calling for a total and complete shutdown of primary polling in the Midwestern United States until we can figure out what the hell is going on. The last five Wisconsin governor Democratic primary polls, all right? Hong, plus 22. Hong, plus 18. Hong, plus 25. Hong, plus 29. Hong, plus 20. I mean, you add that up and you're talking about in the last five Wisconsin governor Democratic primary polls that she was up 22, 23, 24 points on average. I just did it off my head, probably 22, 23, if you take the average of all of those. And she has not had a lead all night and is still losing by 3,000 votes. Real Clear Politics has declared, has projected that she will win the race. CNN and Fox have not yet. But yeah, if you're a pollster looking at this, I'm trying to think, is there, you know, I remember the one in Iowa. Remember the Des Moines newspaper? Projected that Harris would win. And that was like, what, a 13-point swing? Something like that. And it was like, what the hell is this? I mean, it's just, there's no way. And it was one of the last polls that was done, and it wasn't close. Trump ended winning big, but it was like a 13-point swing, 13, 14, 15-point swing. This would be 23, 24-point swing.

Ah, the blessings of a Tedsty coming out of your radio, basking in that amplitude or that frequency modulation that you bask in every morning to help get your day started or wrapped up. But it's always the last minute, isn't it? This cacophony of stuff that you were going to get to later and only just now realized now is later. It's like a candy bar. New from M&M Mars, now is later, the candy bar for procrastinators. Get one now if you feel like it. So my wife always says, I'd win an award for being the best procrastinator if I ever got around to joining the contest. That's the problem with, you know, awards for procrastination. Nobody ever enters. So while you work on that, I'm going to tell you what went on last night. I will give you my analysis of it for your edification, but I'm not sales pitching you on anything. If you think I'm nuttier than a pile of squirrel poo, then by all means, 434-882-4217. You call and we chat, or you can text message because you're dealing with all the stuff that you thought you had more time to get to. Just shoot me a text and we'll read your words into the public record. Like grand jury testimony, really, through the sands

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1: Graham was running for re-election. Michelle Tafoya won the Republican primary for Minnesota Senate. Meanwhile, Minnesota Senate's Democrats picked Peggy Flanagan. The key note about this particular race is Peggy Flanagan received twice as many votes in her primary as Michelle Tafoya did, winning the primary there. Amy Klobuchar, the senator currently, is running for governor. She did win the Democratic primary. Will face a Republican. Do we have to say long shot in there? Republican nominee, DeMuth, Lisa DeMuth, who again got about 179,000 votes to Amy Klobuchar's 614,000. Alabama House Special Primary, Jerry Carl, in District 1, Marcus in District 2, and Aiken in District 3, and Connecticut Democratic primaries for governor. Ned Lamont easily over Josh Elliott, with the biggest clusters of votes coming from the Hartford area. He will face Ryan Fazio. And doesn't Connecticut deserve, you know, for our friends on WGCH this morning, don't you deserve a governor named Ryan Fazio? I mean, keep in mind, I used to have a congressman. Never mind, we won't go. I grew up in New York, and our Congress and Senate representatives have been special almost, you know. Well, when you have Fonzie, Alphonse D'Amato, as one of your congressmen for a long time, it was a special time. Russia has released an American military veteran who spent more than 4 years in prison on disputed charges under abusive conditions, according to Amnesty International. Robert Gilman was on his way to a U.S. military hospital in Texas now, where his medical and psychological condition will be assessed by doctors there. And those are some of our first things this morning. Talk Media Network. 1 month's time, we will be packing up, actually, and heading home from Shanksville, Pennsylvania. We'll be broadcasting live. Got to check with the schedule, but we've been given live access to the ceremonies. So I have to work on the logistics of that at the Flight 93 Memorial in Shanksville. Thanks to our friends at Big Ridge Guns and Archery. See something, do something. BigRidgeGuns.com and the Heritage Guide to Historic Sites. I checked. This is not considered per se a historic site because it's a national monument. But you can find out about a lot of national monuments and a lot of historic sites on the website historicsites.heritage.com.
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11: Thank you for letting us do what we do on a Tuesday morning. I want to get into the primary results because, again, almost all of them yesterday showed twice as many, if not three times as many, Democrats engaging in their own party's choosings of candidates than Republicans did. Michelle Tafoya in Minnesota, great example of that. Half as many votes cast for her in the Republican primary as Amy Klobuchar got cleaning up the perfunctory primary in the Democratic, if she wasn't the nominee. I mean, really? But I mean, the process is the process, but it's the, it is the self-suppressing vote of conservatives, constitutionalists, regular folk, if you will, that is concerning to me. And there are ways that we, and this has been a long con on us, and we'll unpack some of it. But our friends over at jcsgold.com, stopping by to see, everything else seemed to hit the skids yesterday, so I can only hope gold and silver did the opposite. James Luck is there, fourth generation of folks helping people invest in gold and silver. Good morning, James. How are you, sir?
9: I'm doing well, Joe, and you're getting the hang of this thing because you're exactly right. gold and silver breakout continues. Gold is up over 1% today, up $52 to $4,420. Silver is up 2.5% to $66.41, a level that we haven't seen for silver in over a month here. So a pretty exciting breakout on silver at the moment.
11: Is the activity high? I know people talk about that. We were having some fun the other day after the Bluegrass Festival in Galax turned ugly for the governor. I happened to just wistfully start to go down the track because we're all being told about, you know, you must go see the Odyssey. You have to go see the Odyssey, as if, you know, seeing the Odyssey replaces reading Homer's Odyssey as literature. And I don't know if you've seen either, but we went and we looked as a matter of per screen performance. The two most recent tellings of Homer's Odyssey, the one with Matt Damon versus O Brother, Where Art Thou with George Clooney et al. O Brother, Where Art Thou, much more popular on a screen-by-screen basis. Cleaned, actually, really, wasn't even close. So, you know, activity means a lot to me. So is the prices are up, but are people calling you? Or are they going online saying, I got to get in on this?
9: Yeah, a lot of people are actually feeling like, you know, that they missed out on the discounts. And I do remind them that silver is still very cheap compared to where it was in January. And it's got a long way to go, but this breakout is definitely exciting. Showing that silver has started to move. And that's why I tell people that, you know, if you just buy on your regular schedule, you know, once every 2 weeks, once a month, once a quarter, then you don't have to worry about missing, you know, the breakout, or you don't have to worry about missing the discounts. You just pick it up. Sometimes you pay a little bit more, sometimes you pay a little less, and you cost average in and you build your position, which is the main goal.
11: Well, and if you go to their website, jcsgold.com, which is my recommendation, you will see charts that show this. I mean, it's like a Ross Perot campaign event. There are charts everywhere, but they show you how gold has done this and silver's done that, and you can even start overlaying other commodities that people invest in and compare there. So they want you to make the decision because it's right, not because it gets them a checkbox on their boss's clipboard or anything like that. They are the bosses. It is a family-run business since 1961. James, you're a blessing. You have a wonderful Ted's Day, and we'll talk to you tomorrow.
9: Thanks, Joe. You too.
11: You can get with us, you can get with them at 434-979-COIN. Us, for this program, it's 434-882-4217. Democracy. You hear the most outrageous lies. Gogglebox do-gooders telling you it's dangerous for you. What was that? What was that scene from? That's Repo Man, isn't it? Radiation. You hear the most outrageous lies. democracy is a tool. You've heard me say this before. I know some of you say, Joe, Democrats are tools. I know a lot of tools, and they are bipartisan, really. Toolness knows no party affiliation. But democracy, in order to protect liberty, so understand, we have to go back to the essence. What is the job of the U.S. government? What should be the job of every government? Because we hold these truths to be self-evident. You heard this before? That all men are created equal, endowed by their creator. Come on, you know, with the thing, right? Like President Biden told us. I wish every government on the planet was tasked with the simple mission of defending their citizens, their residents' God-given rights. But I can only work on the one that we have the warranty on. And one of the tools that you need in order to create a government that understands that it is there at the will of the people is using the democratic process. So how, if you have an unpopular message that most people wouldn't want if laid out in front of them for comparison, how do you win if you've got such an unpopular message? Well, you make the other guy stay home. It's Sun Tzu. The best battle plan is one that makes your opponent not want to fight you. Or words to that degree. Moreover, another famous military tactician, Fabius, the Roman general for whom the Fabian Society is named, said, we're not going to invade you. We're just going to surround you, and then I'm going to send my soldiers in to pretend to be members of your community and lead a democratic uprising against you from within. So he would get bloggers and news anchors and no, I'm sorry. That's what's happening now. So he would send his soldiers in, his centurions, get them dressed up like locals and send them to go in and say, start a podcast. I mean, no, that's what's happening now. And they would convince the residents, the denizens, that their leadership was failing them. And that you really should listen to the guy with the Roman legions out there. I mean, it's Rome. Rome's great. Why would we argue with them? So they just want us to be part of Rome. Why wouldn't you want to be part of Rome? And people would vote away their independence and their liberty because they were gaslit into staying home.
10: 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Yes, actually, three known gases. 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
5: Matter, so why bother? It's because we, and by we, I mean constitutionalists, people who believe that the government's job is to protect our God-given rights, not invent a whole new batch of them. We outnumber they 3-1. If every single American citizen turned out to vote, and the only thing on the agenda was, should the government be restrained in what it can do beyond protecting these basic rights? Ostensibly invalidating Hamilton's implied powers paradigm. It would win 75-25. So the only way the Marxist, the only way the progressive wins, and this is the Fabian strategy, is the Khrushchev talked about, we will topple your country from within. Yuri Bezmenov talked in 1984, talked about how for three generations of American school children had been educated by Marxists through the teachers' unions and the teachers' organizations and the school boards that nobody had been watching because, well, it didn't get on TV, so school boards had been taken over by Marxists, school administrations, the schools that taught the teachers. the establishment had been taken over. The long march through the establishment had begun, and it began by teaching first graders that if you have something that the kid next to you doesn't, that's not fair, and it's mean to have that. I know, that's very, very gross, but this is how we get here. And the only way we cure this virus is by knowing how we got it, knowing where we contracted it. This is like a political or governmental, more than political, a governmental episode of House. Patient is lying in the bed on life support, is trying to stay alive so that he can do the things he was put on this earth to do. Scurrilous family members want to unplug him so that they can take over the family business. And Dr. House is coarsely marching amongst them, trying to figure out how the patient got so damn sick. And that's what you and I are doing. We're trying to figure out, you know, how the patient got sick. So we go back through all the things that the patient has allowed to have happen to them. I mean, it's almost like answering the question, so how exactly did you get hepatitis B? Sorry, too soon? Too soon for that? Too early in the morning for thinking about, what do you mean, how did I get... You notice all these programs dedicated to people older, is it a mid-century modern, and a lot of these shows, Only Murders in the Building, they have ads for pharmaceutical treatments for people who are suffering through hepatitis B, because these folks were all the children of the 60s. Can't imagine how they wound up with Hep B. But anyway, so we're trying to figure out what happened to the patient? How did the patient get so damn sick? And so it's important to go through all of the things that the patient did. I was at Woodstock. I bought the brown acid. I engaged in a lot of Summer of Love, and that's how I got so damn sick. And so you can start figuring out, okay, so how do we go back? What viruses do we need to cure so that the patient lives? Because the importance is making sure this patient turns it around, gets into rehab, and stops doing the things that it's doing that is consuming its health. Sorry, I'm waxing metaphorical here this morning. Let me get to you at 434-882-4217. The wax is off, and you are on. Good morning. Who's this?
6: Morning, Joe. It's Kareem.
5: Kareem and I were just texting. Kareem is accusing me of hypocrisy via text message. He said that I, at some point or another, let me quote you because I don't want to misquote somebody. You were adamant that you weren't directly paid by health-sharing ads. And I am still adamant. I am not directly paid by health sharing ads. Nobody in radio is directly paid by anyone, for anything. They pay our bills. They pay the electric bill. They pay the rent. They pay the health care coverage insurance premiums. But they don't pay me directly. They pay Talk Media Network for that slot in the program. And then they pay the Mumford T. Firefly Suck It From the Sky Downlink Antennae, satellite company for the space on the bird and that kind of stuff. So I don't know what you mean, that I'm hypocritical because I claimed something that I didn't?
6: Joe, I don't remember using the word hypocrite, so I can't say that I called you that.
5: Well, when you write that, I had talked about how radio pays for its bills as opposed to the clickbait bloggers and sloggers, and then your text right after it was, you were adamant that you weren't directly paid by health sharing ads. So I don't, it certainly infers hypocrisy.
6: I'm calling back to a previous conversation we had a few months ago. I'll send that text to you later on. But mainly I was calling in to talk about how you're, we have, Yuri Bezmenov, He said three generations of educators.
5: In 1984. Army, permeate,
6: in 1984. And typically a generation's 15 to 20 year.
5: Yeah.
6: So that was even decades ago. Joe, I say it's even before that. How Lenin got to Russia for that revolution was on an armored train and sent across battle lines during World War One. One particular country did that. And so when those famous paintings that Stalin had commissioned where here's Lenin opening up the train door and he coming back to Russia triumphantly to start the revolution, and there over his shoulder is Stalin in the same train car with him, just like an AI-generated photo these days. But the people that put him there were also the same people who were considered to be the cream of the crop from that nation and permeated their government.
5: Sure.
6: So Bezmasov is talking about Soviets and Orwell's writing his essays in the 1940s talking about Soviets, but it's still the same thing going on. The people that put them there, the ones that control, are the same ones who have been in the education system for over 100 years in our best and brightest.
5: Yeah.
6: I agree. Weeks ago, I've said... Go ahead, please.
5: Well, no, I agree with you. I've said that numerous times, that the secret to communism is not the fact that it goes after the wealthy, but that it protects the wealthy. And that's the dirty little secret of communism, is that the really wealthy in any country are going to be the first and most ardent supporters of communism, because the promise of communism is to protect their family's wealth and power forever. And that's why they all line up behind the communists, because they feel like this is the way they're always going to be powerful, no matter what, you know, their idiot great-grandson does.
6: I agree, Joe. This is one of... I'll make a statement, and then there'll be so many ways to why that one statement I make.
5: Quickly.
6: I'll have so much to back it up. Okay. Moving D.C., because the Ivy League system is that same system. Anyway, Joe, you have a great day. Thanks for taking the call.
5: No, always. Thanks for making it. 434-882-4217.
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0: President Trump calls corporate media fake news and the enemy of the people. Is he right? It's Brandon Lewis. According to recent surveys, only 3.4% of journalists are Republican. Can you trust them? 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
5: On a need-to-know basis, because you need to know the first thing today.
6: Which we call either ideological subversion or active measures, активные мероприятия in the language of the KGB, or psychological warfare. What it basically means is to change the perception of reality of every American to such an extent that despite of the abundance of information, no one is able to come to sensible conclusions in the interests of defending themselves, their families.
7: I'm afraid of the Russians. I can't sleep at night. So afraid of the Russians. Afraid we've got to fight.
8: That is, you were mentioning Yuri Bezmenov was a KGB operative, defected in, I think, 83. That interview was in 1984, ironically. I don't know if PBS that hosted him in 1984 said, hey, it was really about the Reagan re-election campaign, goes on to say.
6: The first one being demoralization. It takes from 15 to 20 years to demoralize a nation. Why that many years? Because this is the minimum number of years which requires to educate one generation of students in the country of your enemy, exposed to the ideology of the enemy. In other words, Marxism-Leninism ideology is being pumped into the soft heads of at least three generations of American students without being challenged or counterbalanced by the basic values of Americanism.
8: Americanism. What is Americanism? Why is Americanism important? what is Americanism? And see, since 1984, the Marxists, the authoritarians, really, in this country, Marxism is just a tool to dictatorship. Marx put a smiley face on dictatorship. And then by the mid-70s, it had stopped smiling. It looked more like... Brezhnev. So severe. Got all the Eastern Russians started to get elected to the party chair, and it's like, oh, that was a little rough. But Marx said totalitarian authoritarianism is the best way to do things, best way to organize, but people don't like it. People don't like one guy telling them what to do. His hypothesis was built on the idea that, Caesar was a unique character. Everyone loved Caesar because everyone's stories about Julius Caesar was that he was this great guy. So when he came along and said, I'm in charge now, most of them said, well, everything I've read about him says he's a great guy. And then it didn't turn out so much. But because the nature of authority and your right to bear arms was not really something codified back then, it took 400 years, and the Visigoths, Rome didn't fall to an army. Rome fell to apathy. It's the cycle. They didn't want liberty. They had their moments of liberty, and they were hauled off and executed in front of the lions for it. They didn't want liberty. As a matter of fact, the only reason the Roman Empire survived at all was because Constantine pulled off the greatest corporate takeover in the history of mankind when he went to the leaders of this upstart Catholic Church and said, hey, how about we put aside our differences and I show you how to run things? And the Council of Nicaea, it's the only nice part of Nicaea is, the first four letters of it. But the idea of authoritarianism, one man, all the votes, is what they want. It's what the technocrats wanted, too. Remember, the technocracy movement was growing at the same time as the communist movement. And that's not an accident. It was the beginnings of the Industrial Revolution. The organization of work was different. Fewer people were needed to do more things. Any of this sounding familiar? I mean, if you go back and you look at what was being written about factories and machine shops and steam-powered assembly lines and 10% of the workforce needed to produce 100 times more automobiles or whatever it was we were producing, all starts to sound very familiar to the world we're in now. It's fear-mongering, the fear of the unknown. It's understandable, fight or flight. Human survival is, I don't know what's in that cave, but it's growling. And that's what they prey on. So when Karl Marx and Joseph Engels write their treatise, it's based on how do we sell the idea of giving up all your individual rights to the state. Now there's a fun fact, and you have to get all the way to the end of Yuri Bezmenov's warning to America. That's my favorite. It's really my favorite part. Because my heart breaks for the people who are out there in their no kings finery, marching around, having their no kings protests. And you'll notice once primary season in the Democratic Party got underway, those no kings protests started to go away. Is Trump any less of a king in your mind, or are you just busy dialing the phone for congressman candidate who's he wants it? But my favorite part, and this is the part because I love humans. Humans are my favorite thing. So when Bezmenov says this, it breaks my heart, but I need to sound this warning.
6: A little too much. Some of them.
8: Oh, no, that's too early. Too late. You got to go back a little bit further on this quote.
6: Like Walter Mondale, who will promise lots of things, never mind whether the promises are fulfillable or not. Your leftists in the United States, all these professors and all these beautiful civil rights defenders, they are instrumental in the process of the subversion only to destabilize the nation. When their job is completed, they are not needed anymore. They know too much. Some of them, when they get disillusioned, when they see that Marxist-Lenin has come to power, obviously they get offended. They think that they will come to power. That will never happen, of course. They will be lined up against the wall and shot.
8: So, I mean, it's not that I don't care about you. I do. I don't want you lined up against the wall and shot because you've believed in something that wasn't true. And we all get it. I mean, this is my outreach to those who have fallen prey to the Marxists and Leninists who say you have a right to this, that, or the other thing. Get out from in front of the wall.
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13: From ABC News, I'm Sherry Preston. Another list of nominees now being printed on ballots. Primary elections held in six states on Tuesday. In Wisconsin, moderate David Crowley is projected to have won over the Democratic primary for governor by a narrow margin, Erica Hong over socialist Francesca Hong. In Minnesota, Amy Klobuchar wins the Democratic primary for governor.
14: My goal is to keep what's right and fix what's wrong. That's why I'll launch on day one a top-to-bottom audit of state government to root out the waste and the abuse and the fraud.
13: On the Republican side of the Minnesota governor's race, MyPillow founder Mike Lindell loses to Lisa DeMuth. And in South Carolina, Lindsey Graham's sister Darlene is headed to a special runoff for her brother's Senate seat. President Trump confirming his secret second flight home from Turkey last month.
15: The president says the decoy flight operation was not his call.
16: I go by Secret Service and the military. They wanted me to go on a different flight, a different plane. Equal safety.
15: ABC News has learned Secretary of State Marco Rubio and Treasury Secretary Scott Bessent stayed on board Air Force One, but knew Trump had switched planes.
13: That's ABC's Melissa Adon. At least 700,000 power customers across the Midwest are in the dark this morning following another line of strong storms. Here's ABC's Sophie Flay.
17: Wind gust in Columbus reaching 82 miles per hour.
18: It was like a freight train, like just like people say.
17: In the town of Roseville, floodwaters submerging cars. Authorities say one person was killed. In Chicago, the Midway air traffic controller tower had to evacuate amid tornado warnings. At one point, nearly 1 million customers in Indiana, Illinois, Ohio, and Kentucky were without power.
13: Pennsylvania is suing TikTok, the attorney general accusing the social media app of not protecting young people. 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
19: Here's the official forecast for tonight. Partly cloudy, scattered showers. We're down to 74 degrees. Mostly sunny tomorrow. Afternoon rain and thunderstorms. 93, the high heat index of 102. Tomorrow night, partly cloudy, 75. Thursday, mostly sunny, scattered afternoon showers and thunderstorms. 94, the high. Thursday night, partly cloudy, 75. Mostly sunny as we head into Friday to wrap up the work week. Our high, 96. I'm Craig Allen on WGOW.
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0: President Trump calls corporate media fake news and the enemy of the people. Is he right? It's Brandon Lewis. According to recent surveys, only 3.4% of journalists are Republican. Can you trust them? 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

0: Bless you for letting us be of service to you on this Ted's Day, where we celebrate your awareness of the things God has gifted you to do, and then your zealous pursuit of it. And I mean that, because it becomes easy when you're doing that, when you're doing the thing that God puts you on this earth to do. And that's the hard bit, is figuring out what that is. And if you don't know, there are ways to figure it out. It involve conversations with your friends and your family and people who've known you a long time and things like that. And I know it's 2026 and cool kids don't do that. But when was the last time you ever connected me to anything the cool kids did? Joel was hanging on the line with us right when we headed to the news. So I'm going to let him take the stage for a little bit here while I get our first things together. Lots of primaries to talk about. Good morning, Joel. What's on your mind?
1: Good morning, Joe. Well, I wanted to say this. A lot of the conversations that I think I bring up and a lot of people that call in, we want to talk about things that are open subjects and politics and food and music and just general culture, right? And the other, about a month ago, President Trump was flying, and the big media thing is now he had to divert his flight for safety and to
0: change his off plane.
1: The part of the media is saying it was deception. Yeah, and then the other media is saying, well, there's all these threats. Well, you have to look at things too. Nature has the monarch and the viceroy. They look similar, but they're different. There's a black line that runs, they're butterflies. One eats milkweed. I forget what the viceroy eats. But the difference in the look is there's a horizontal line that goes across the back of the wings. I mean, we football players, they do plays that are deceptive. They're supposed to look like something, but they're not. So we have political parties that right now, we have one that's been in office. The Democrat Party has been saying, oh, we're open, we want a free society, but they've been setting up the mousetrap with the cheese, that the cheese is free and you're not going to

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1: Your guy sucks. And hang on to that, because that's a very good part of this gaslighting that we've been reporting. But I do need to tell folks what is going on this morning so that we can discuss it thoroughly there. Primary results in and around South Carolina, the one very much watched, is the special election. Nobody got 50% of the vote. As a matter of fact, nobody even got close in South Carolina. Darlene Graham got 32.6% of the vote. Congressman Ralph Norman got 24% of the vote. They will face off in 2 weeks' time in a runoff. Congressman Russell Fry got 20%, and former Governor Mark Sanford got 15% of the vote. In Minnesota, Amy Klobuchar easily got chosen to be the Democratic standard bearer and will face off against Michelle Tafoya for governor of Minnesota in November. The Wisconsin governor race, shocker for many people, the uber progressive Francesca Hong lost by 0.4 percentage point or 3,211 votes, to be exact, to Mr. Crowley. David Crowley took the nomination. No word yet on if Hong will challenge these results under Wisconsin law. And also in Connecticut, the Republican, and I can't wait to cover this one for our friends at WGCH there, Ned Lamont won the nomination to run for governor over Josh Elliott. 2-1 was the margin, 67%, 31%. They will face Ryan Fazio for governor in November there. Other stories going on. Pakistan said that United States and Iran were close to, quote, some sort of a deal. And fellow mediator Qatar says that the managing deal over the Strait of Hormuz is at an advanced stage. Meanwhile, Wall Street ended lower Tuesday, but gold is way up this morning, as JCSGold.com has told us. And the United Kingdom says one of their ships that they watch over, Panama flag container ship, was hit by a missile in the Gulf of Oman off of Pakistan. And those are some of our first things. You know, I did a lot of yard work. Saturdays of that day, if I have time, if we're not doing a station event, I've got to catch up on yard work, and I overdid it really badly. That's why I'm very glad I have this CBD oil from Sealy, who's a listener just like you, and his Mesa Verde hemp farm there in the Four Corners in Cortez, Colorado. MesaVerdeHemp.com is where you can find him. Man, they are harassing him. Go.
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3: 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Is he right? 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
9: Everybody loves the American campfire. Don't you hear it calling your name?
10: I hate premature jubilation. On this Ted's the American Campfire. What does it mean? What is Americanism? That's what I was unpacking there, Yuri Bezmenov, talking about how this gaslighting has been going on. Well, you know, his definition was since 1938, 1940 in the United States. So if you, the subtext of Bezmenov's testimony in 1984 was McCarthy was right. He might have been wrong about how to prosecute the case, but he wasn't wrong about the communists and what their agenda was. And we see it, and we're aware of it, and we're living it. And you have to drag it out into the streets so the sunlight will melt it. But just, you know, and my point to you, Joel, was still on with us at 434-882-4217, as you can as well. If you agree, disagree, maybe you think you want the government to give you rights. We're all struggling to pay our bills, and that's what they're preying on. But just simply, you know, saying, you know, the other guy is bad isn't sufficient, and I don't think it brings out the vote the way people think it does, Joel. I think, yes, I get your point about nobody is pointing at Tallarico or Newsom or any number of the Klobuchar and saying, look at what you have done. Nobody's holding them to account for it. But the other part of it is even the ones who are doing that aren't saying, and here's what I would have done better. And this is what I'm pointing out to is, as Bezmenov said in his clip, you know, Americanism. What is Americanism? Because we've been, you know, over a decade, two decades, maybe we've changed what the meaning of tyranny is. We've changed what the meaning of capitalism is. We've allowed, pardon me, not that you and I have done it, but we have allowed the Marxists to redefine all these key terms in what is Americanism, what is a right, and that kind of thing. So that has to be done as well. To win these elections, because winning the elections are an important part of this whole thing.
11: My point was kind of a little bit different, though. I mean, I think dogmatically that the Democrats have presented themselves as being as wanting to free people, but they have the history of enslaving people and keeping mm-hmm. those guidelines. And yeah. as you pointed out in previous broadcasts, you said, they're not really stopping slavery, they're continuing slavery.
10: Right. They've changed the players.
11: And they want people to be dependent upon what it's putting the decoys out, the ducks in the water, the cheese in the trap, and making the people who are vulnerable, who maybe it's not necessarily black or Spanish, it's just people who don't want to, they want other people to think for themselves.
10: Well, it's just, go ahead.
11: And it's taking away the individual.
10: Well, like Joe Biden once told us very clearly, he said, you know, poor kids are just as capable as white kids. Your point about the inference of rights even goes deeper than that, Joel. I appreciate it, my friend. You have a great morning.
11: Thanks, you too.
10: The inference of rights begins with devastating the economy. You say, well, why would somebody devastate an economy? Why would a leader drive away work? Why would they do that? In order to create the need. See, 100 years ago, marketing meant going into a town and saying, hey, I've got this new thing. I've invented a better mousetrap. Let me show you how it works. And then, there are debates demographically over what industry started the idea. There's arguments that it was the insurance, the surety industry. There are arguments that it was the soft drink industry. That is, in a business sense, the beginning of our idea that we can invent a need, that we can create a need for something. Lots of folks on the left, including the colossally unfunny Al Franken, told everyone that there was some vast right-wing conspiracy behind conservative talk radio, that there was no need for conservative talk radio, when actually conservative talk radio existed exactly to serve the customers of news radio. They are synergistic. People who want to hear their news as they drive into work in the morning over their radio generally are politically conservative. So as talk radio, news radio grew, it became noticeable to those who ran the radio stations that the conservative hosts like Rush Limbaugh and Gordon Liddy, etc., were the ones who were getting the highest ratings. And guys like Morton Downey Jr. were failing. Not Robert Downey Jr., Morton Downey Jr. But it wasn't because we invented the need for conservative talk radio. It's just that people who listen to the news on the radio are generally politically more conservative. So hosts like me do better in the ratings than Stephanie Miller or Tom Hartman or any of the other folks who are very good at having conversations. They just politically don't click with the people who are tuning in. But, you know, maybe it was the soft drink industry. It's fun to poke at them, especially in the age of Maha, to say that there was no need for Coca-Cola or Pepsi. And through advertising, they told you there was. And so now we've come full circle, and in the political marketing, first, we have to tell you that you don't want those jobs. So the first marketing campaign was, you don't want those kind of jobs. So you sent your kids to school. You were told that working in a factory making things was bad. Go back to Marx. Marx wrote his treatise while he watched the factories of London with lines and lines of former farm hands lining up to work the assembly lines. You don't want that kind of job. And the guy who owns the factory doesn't care about you. And to be fair, the guys who owned those factories didn't do a very good job of treating their employees well, so it created fertile ground. There's so much more to this, but you see what's happened. And then we get to the New Deal and the Great Society, and we really start to drive those jobs away. And FOSFA and the student loan programs and things like that telling you, you don't want those jobs. And then the jobs were gone.
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0: on a need-to-know basis, because you need to know the first thing today.
1: On this Tuesday morning, it is time for the man who knows no boundaries. The man who knows, well, he knows what the boundaries is, but as John Madden once wrote, one knee equals 2 feet in Mac McDonald's world. Yes, I've read that book. And he's been questioning the referees ever since. Good morning, Mac McDonald. He's opening our sports notebook for us. How are you doing, sir?
2: Well, I just like every morning, I need your help on a couple of things, you know, to understand a couple of things.
1: Oh, please.
2: You're the high IQ guy.
1: Oh, my goodness.
2: You're going to hear this if you haven't heard it, you're on your way to work, you know, you've been busy and you got the kids off school, whatever, and you packed the Superman lunch pail and got everything ready to go so it smells like peanut butter for the rest of its life. I remember those days and I loved them. From the WNBA last night, and I know, why are you doing this again? Because Stephanie White railed last night. You get to hear all of the 28 seconds.
1: Now for those of us, so who is Stephanie White now?
2: She's the head coach of the Indiana Fever. Last night, 106-92. They've won 9-12. They're in a playoff position. They're even being picked by some to win it all.
1: Okay.
2: And with all that being said, at home last night against the Liberty, she was booed. And the quote from Caitlin Clark was, "It made me sick because of the fans did not feel that Stephanie White had the back of Sophie after she got the forearm last Saturday." This story is still being talked about. Okay. Mm-hmm. Okay. So while that rage is on, even the lieutenant governor of Indiana said that Stephanie White should be fired. Why a lieutenant governor is getting involved in WNBA moves, I have no idea.
1: I have a theory.
2: Oh, yeah, okay. And I'm sure your theory is probably a good one. So with all that being said, I bring to you the Stephanie White rant that, again, I edited out all the spaces because it was like a politician at a lectern. But this was pretty good stuff last night before the game. All right, this is before the Fever win.
3: The hate, the fear-mongering, the divisiveness, the stuff that's trying to hijack our league will not win.
2: Yo.
3: It won't win. We are united. We are connected. We will not be divided. Every day these women put their on the line. Every day. When they go low, we go high. Love will win. Grace will win. Humility will win. And kindness will win. I stand by them. I will always stand by them. Everybody else can go to hell.
2: And that's why I'm running for governor of Indiana. That's all I needed at the end. It just needed that tag at the end. And that's why my candidacy for this,
1: she had me until she quoted Eric Holder, actually, no, Eric Holder said, "When they go low, we kick them." So, which is, I think.
2: Yeah. Whatever. So anyway, it just goes on and on and on. And this is a league that just keeps on giving. You know, we just don't have the.
1: Oh, they're loving it. I mean, are you kidding? They've never.
2: This is keeping summer, so I don't have to hear Aaron Rodgers talk about why he's not playing. Aaron Rodgers was great yesterday. I know I'm jumping off the rails here. Aaron Rodgers was great yesterday. He told the press, he goes, "Look, exhibition games are exhibition games, preseason. They're preseason games." He goes, "Who cares?"
1: Winner of the Allen Iverson Award for the 2026 NFL.
2: So it's practice. Right. And the writer said, "So Aaron, with all that means you're not going to play?" He goes, "No." I'm not playing. Because Thursday and tomorrow we'll look at all the preseason games because I'm a little jacked. And people may know this who have followed me for years and years and years. Diehard Raiders since the late 60s, yep. Since Kenny Stabler, Cliff Branch. I still have a jacket that Cliff Branch gave me prior to the Dogwood Festival.
1: So our friends, we have three affiliates. The only place they have a higher cluster of affiliates than the Gulf of America is Utah. Now I talked myself into a corner. X-Radar just went into the House of Representatives.
2: Oh, which ex-Raider went to the House of Representatives?
1: I sent you his picture like 10 years ago, and he sat down with us at CPAC, and now I'm...
2: Who was that? I'll have to look at that. I don't know which Raider went into politics. I should know that. I hate to play dumb, but well, I'll transition to this. You find it. Well, okay, because God, Michelle Tafoya.
1: I hate aging.
2: Well, me too. But I
1: Burgess Owens. Burgess Owens.
2: Oh, okay. Yeah. I got you. Well, yesterday, Michelle Tafoya, who I admire. I think she's really, really good. She's had a lot to say about all the WNBA mess. Anyway, she is a Republican candidate now. She won the primary.
1: She won the primary.
2: U.S. Senate in the state of Minnesota.
4: Yep.
1: You know, face Amy Klobuchar.
2: Yeah. Now her quote, Michelle Tafoya's quote, and not that people are saying, Mac, this is sports. Wow. Your little 8 minutes of sports. I go, no. Michelle Tafoya has been a big part of the sports culture, and she's really, really good. But she posted, Minnesota is going 100 miles an hour in the wrong direction after years of single-party rule. This was her press release. They've turned our state into a national embarrassment. I love this state. My husband and I fell in love here, raised our family here, and built our lives here.
1: See,
2: go Michelle Tafoya. So Michelle Tafoya maybe should be the head coach of the Indiana Fever. I'm not so sure. But, I mean, she goes, this isn't about red versus blue. It's common sense versus crazy. Go, Michelle. Yeah, go, Ms. Tafoya. Yeah, you know? I've always liked her. Her interviews, her coverage, she's fair but to the point. I mean, she's a heck of a reporter. So will that transfer into politics? You know, well, I'm not so sure.
1: And I, you know, and your boss, Dan Patrick, has had her on many, many times. And I think he's a huge Michelle Tafoya fan.
2: Yeah.
1: But, you know, I remember one interview with Dan and Michelle in which she confessed that, sitting down with the bosses of TV networks, being told what stories they wanted to tell and in what way, was what really started to push her politically to the right. She had just kind of been out there covering stories, and then when she started getting, well, we want to tell this story this way, and I think this WNBA stuff would be, you know, right in that wheelhouse.
2: She has gone on record. I could probably find it before the end of the week. There's a lot of YouTube stuff, a lot of Instagram stuff where she's literally gone on camera and said, okay, enough.
1: Yeah.
2: This is the thing.
1: So Ted Stee, we celebrate Ted Nugent, as an avatar of the idea of, you know what you're good at, you know what God has gifted you to do, and you do it with great zeal and passion. And then you don't have to worry. And Sophie Cunningham is got so much Tedness in her. This maelstrom out of muck is ridiculous because she said, I just don't want women and men playing in the same sport. And everyone's, she said, I love trans. I love gay. I love all these people. She said, I'm about love. I just don't think men should be playing in women's basketball.
2: A church picnic is fine for a pickup game, but not the WNBA. And for them to have to sit, and I made this comment earlier this week. And again, the subject just keeps coming up. If you're telling me that Kathy Engelbert, the commissioner, has to walk into a room and sit around with God knows how many people in a conference room and not worried about CFP and how many playoff teams, but are we going to admit they have to discuss whether trans should be in the league? It's ridiculous. It's stupid. So you're right. Circling back to Michelle Tafoya. And she said, I got to a point in life where I wanted to try other things. She goes, it's not to say that sports isn't an important field, but that my job isn't important, but it is. And it's not because I was told to shut up. I want to be clear about that. I mean, so you're right. And I wanted to get that quote. So anyway, I'm happy for her. She won in Minnesota. I hope
1: you know who we miss? You know who we need these days?
2: Gene Corrigan is one.
1: Well, I was going to say Al Davis.
2: Exactly. Just win, baby.
1: You know, that's it. That's it. Thank you, Mac. You have a good morning.
2: All right, brother. See you tomorrow. Be good.
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1: You had set about disrupting the class by
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1: That is the name of this job, you know. 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
3: You know, it got a bunch of reaction on Max Report in the WNBA. And may I just insert this? Mike, listening this morning, and I appreciate it, Mike, because the people who aren't listening, it's one of those statements you make. Mike's listening this morning. Obviously, he's reacting to something that just Max said. Pardon me, I'm just being a dumbass sometimes. I fall prey to these tropes sometimes. But listening to us in Chattanooga this morning, he said the WNBA is just trying to get attention for itself so it can sell more product. It's just like you were saying before, Joe, about Coca-Cola and insurance. There was no need for the product, so we're being forced to be told, or we're being told that we need it, and now we're being told that if you don't know about it, you're out of the loop. Gary in Berlin writes in, he said, I love you, Joe, and listen every morning, and at times I wish you were on a bigger station out of New York that I won't mention because it would be great to be on there. It's independently owned, just like mine. But he writes, WNBA is WWF spelled backwards. May I make a point, though? And here's for all the attention grabbers, the Jasmine Crockett's of the world. Do we still have the Jasmine Crockett clip? Oh, you disposed of it accordingly? Okay. The Jasmine Crockett's of the world, the Tucker Carlson's, the Candace Owens's, the publicity stunters that go out there. And unfortunately, people give them gravity, and then their publicity stunt becomes a publicity stunt of law, and that becomes a problem. Dr. Fauci, another, we're reading in his diary. Tony loves him some Tony. Hey, Tony, a really good place to have pled the Fifth Amendment would have been when somebody said, could you write your publish your diaries? But the WNBA, for all of its self-immolation on Sophie Cunningham, etc., is about to, this evening, and I guess Thursday evening and Friday evening, about to have all of its attention taken away from it. It'll be sitting there cross-legged in the town square like the Buddhist monk in Vietnam, half aflame, and the crowd will all leave because the NFL will have started. Hey, it was really good covering you. Hey, let us know if there's anything else going on. We got to go. Bye. Click. And they're out the door because the NFL is back. Because the NFL, like Donald Trump, is always doing something. There's always something to report. If you've noticed, there is never a month in the calendar year where there is not some big and actually substantive NFL news. Even to the point of training camp, the non-mandatory, whatever, spring camp, but the draft, the combine, everything is laid out intentionally to make sure that in the world of sports, there is always NFL news. And I mean real news, not just some guy in the NFL said, I think women should be able to play in the NFL or something like that. Real substantive something is going on news. And especially Trump, too, has been that way. Controversy over the Air Force One and did he fly it? First off, Air Force One, the old one, is a highly advanced Air Force jet fortress. And I thought the dumbest thing in the world was just repainting a Qatari luxury jetliner and saying it was Air Force One, because there's no way you are kidding some new airplane out with all of the anti-attack features that the old Air Force One had. And by the way, the Qatari jet, just temporary because Boeing is building a new Air Force One. Not on the 737 platform, is it? What, too soon? Sorry. I presume it's a 777 model. So there is actually, I guess by next year, an actual new Air Force One to be delivered. And this Qatari jet was a stopgap. Was just something, and it was fun. And it's going to go with Trump anyway. It's going to go to his presidential golf course and, you know, museum. But while all that nonsense is going on, he's actually out there doing things. Trying to rein in the universities. They're getting back in, and Department of Education going after them, putting them on notice. And work out a deal over Iran while Iran, you know. By the way, can we spend a little time on comparing the way the press... Did the Germans in World War II have this much access to the American press? I mean, did Field Marshal Goering have like a reporter on speed dial at the New York Times? I mean, my goodness, the amount of newsprint that's dedicated to what the Iranians say is going on. It's attracting attention to yourself. But the better, more substantial way to attract attention to yourself is much harder than Jasmine Crockett or even the WNBA and its self-immolation. You might think it's bad. It's not. TV ratings are through the roof. Advertising dollars are flowing. But when something substantive comes along, like the Trump administration or the NFL, sorry, that was fun. Hey, you know, call us when we call us after the Super Bowl. We'll be back. Oh, and hey, can Sophie Cunningham come and sing at the Super Bowl? I mean, that's about what you're going to get, because the world will go where there's gravity. Planets orbit suns with gravity. So if you're thinking, maybe I should be a little bit more of a publicity stunt guy in my job, and believe me, you could be an accountant, you could be a doctor, a nurse, a butcher, a baker, a candlestick maker. There are people in your industry, and you know them. They're simply publicity stunters. They're attention hogs, doing things just to get somebody's attention somewhere. And you're like, I'm just putting my head down and going to work.
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8: From ABC News, I'm Sherry Preston. Assessing the damage in the Midwest after another brutal night of storms. Wind gusts pummeled the Chicagoland area Tuesday. Kerry Horgan has lived in the suburb of Tinley Park for more than 25 years and says this summer is the worst ever for storms.
9: We're always talking about it. We've never been hit so bad. I mean, you hear about, but never so bad. There's always, every other week, there's trees down everywhere and just really bad.
8: All flights stopped at both of Chicago's two major airports, and in Ohio, one person is believed to have died in the storms. In Wisconsin's closely watched Democratic primary for governor, establishment-backed candidate David Crowley came out ahead, defeating Democratic socialist Francesca Hong, but only by a tiny margin, says ABC's Jay O'Brien.
10: The primary was a nail-biter, Crowley only beating Hong by a few thousand votes, even as polls showed Hong with a comfortable lead. But many of the country's top progressives distanced themselves from Hong, who previously called to defund the police, and in a 2020 since-deleted social media post wrote, "Cancel Thanksgiving," saying it promoted colonialism. She since said her views have changed.
8: Late Senator Lindsey Graham's sister Darlene is headed to a runoff to replace her brother on the November ballot. They're still searching for survivors in Colombia, where this week's earthquake is confirmed to have killed more than 200 people. ABC's Faith Abube is there.
11: The death toll rising. At least 224 killed after that 7.4 magnitude earthquake struck Monday, toppling buildings, crippling roads, and damaging health centers in multiple cities. The president of Colombia sworn in just last Friday, saying more than 1,600 homes across the country collapsed.
8: Former Chinese Premier Xu Rongji, who helped ignite China's economic boom in the 90s and who pushed for his country to be included in the World Trade Organization, has died at the age of 97. 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
12: Here's the official forecast for tonight. Partly cloudy, scattered showers. We're down to 74 degrees. Mostly sunny tomorrow. Afternoon rain and thunderstorms. 93, the high heat index of 102. Tomorrow night, partly cloudy, 75. Thursday, mostly sunny, scattered afternoon showers and thunderstorms. 94, the high. Thursday night, partly cloudy, 75. Mostly sunny as we head into Friday to wrap up the work week. Our high, 96. I'm Craig Allen on WGOW.
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God bless you for letting me be of service to you on this Tuesday. Scott in Virginia Beach has broken the radio program. We may just have to go home and leave it awkwardly silent for the next hour. I don't know. He sends me, and Scott, you'll have to tell me if you did this, and believe me, I'll be the first one to tell you, ChatGTP is a siren song to me. I get these wild ideas for pictures I wish I could draw, and now ChatGTP comes into my life, and I can say, hey, can you make Beavis look like Gavin Newsom? And the next thing you know, I have a picture of Gavin Newsom giving a speech, and he looks like Beavis. Scott in Virginia Beach, after listening to our sports report last hour, more fireworks over the Indiana Fever and Sophie Cunningham, etc. Scott sends me a picture of a purporting to be a Sports Illustrated magazine cover with the three guys who are actually NHL players, I believe, if I'm not mistaken, New York Islanders too. But the caption, the headline is Indiana Fever hire the Hansen sisters to defend Caitlin Clark and Sophie Cunningham. And it's the three guys who played the Hansen brothers, in the movie Slapshot, which was one of the unending, films built around whatever premise they could to make Paul Newman seem like an aging insert, whatever it is here. Lawyer was the verdict, was the lawyer, even Cars. He was the aging, curmudgeonly old Hudson Hornet. Even technically the Sting. He was the aging, curmudgeonly, down on his luck con man. So, it was just, that was Paul Newman's thing. And then he started, making salad dressing and the rest was history. Kids, Paul Newman used to be an actor before he made salad dressing. But

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1: Primaries in Wisconsin. Everybody's favorite socialist, Francesca Hong, is at the moment 3,111 votes behind David Crowley. That translates to 0.4% with 98% of the vote. I say it that way because Francesca Hong has indicated that this may not be the end of it. Meanwhile, in South Carolina, the race to see who will have the GOP nomination to run in the Senate race that Lindsey Graham had been running for re-election in, Darlene Graham received 32% of the vote. Ralph Norman, 24.7%. They will face each other in a runoff on August 25th. And that winner will face, I think, a school teacher or something, pharmacy manager or something for the Democratic Party in that race. So much going on this morning. Those are just some of our first things this morning. We'll break down more of it as the morning unfolds here on First Thing Today by the Talk. Old time radio. Hanson Brothers. It was the Islanders. I should know this, growing up an Islander fan. I think they were actual NHL players of some repute. But again, it could be a Mandela thing going on there. Hey, our friends at JCSGold.com were telling us that while everyone else was struggling on Wall Street, gold and silver were having another salad day. And if you go to jcsgold.com, you can see the price of gold and silver any old time. Right now, gold is at $4,409.15. That's up 40 bucks since yesterday. Silver, $66.12. That's up $1.54. But call them after 10 Eastern and talk to a family business that's not worried about commissions or upselling or quotas at 434-979-COIN.
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0: So, you know, there's going to be a lot of money poured in and a lot of rhetoric. You're going to hear a lot of phrases like the future of, etc. Because South Carolina is shaping up in a bad spot. Because there was a nobody already anointed by the Democrats to be the sacrificial animal to Lindsey Graham's reelection campaign. The seat, regardless of what comes of this primary battle, this two-week maelstrom between Darlene Graham and Ralph Northam, Norman, Ralph Northam, he should know. Because if you do the math, if Ralph Norman picks up just Russell Fry and Mark Sanford's votes, technically all he has to do is pick up Russell Fry and Mark Lynch's votes, and he wins. And I was reading some analysis of the South Carolina special Republican primary yesterday that said that they're not sure that Darlene Graham has any more votes out there. That all the folks who voted for Fry and Sanford and Lynch and Norman weren't even necessarily voting against Donald Trump or even against the idea of Lindsey Graham. It's that Darlene Graham had spent little, if any, time working her way through the primary and was just given this almost in lieu of flowers. I'm sorry, is that crass? But we said that the day it was announced she would be the president's placeholder for the remainder of Lindsey Graham's term. And that she was going to run. It was one thing to say, hey, Darlene Graham is going to serve out the remainder of the term her brother had been elected to. That's all well and good. Had no issue there. It's when she said, I want to run myself. And having run for no political office before this, no public policy, what's her ability to negotiate and get a bill together? What is her leadership? Can she run a team of legislative aides writing the laws, or is she simply going to be dragged around by the K Street lobbyists? And that should always be, regardless whether it's John McGuire versus Tom Perriello or Darlene Graham versus Ralph Norman, is what is your ability to navigate the shark-infested swamp waters of Washington? Are you simply going to, do what the PACs tell you to do or what the K Street lobbyists tell you to do? And that's going to have to be part of the campaign here. But the folks I've talked to in South Carolina don't think a lot of the votes that went to any of the other candidates are going to move to her. And there'll be a hug and a we loved Lindsey and there'll be a tribute to her, I'm sure, etc. And it's not even going to be a rebuke against Trump. Ralph Norman is pushed back on President Trump. It's going to be, we want to pick someone rather than just have someone picked for us. And I think some of the votes that wound up going to Norman and Fry and Sanford and Lynch went there because people felt like, hold on a second here. Serving the remainder of his term, that's fine. We understand it. We get it. Even if you're not thrilled with it, you can put together a scenario in your head where you say, all right. And it happens. It's happened before. Wives of congressmen become the next congressman. Hamp down on the Treasure Coast writes in, stupid, stupid, stupid about the nomination of Darlene Graham. John writes in from the Shenandoah Valley, that would mean she'd be no different than the rest of those schmucks. Last time I checked, Trump hadn't run for political office either, so there. I hope the people of South Carolina didn't make just an emotional vote, though. Well, that's part of it. And here's the thing. Donald Trump had never run for political office, but had a very public executive curriculum vitae, if you will. He was America's most well-known project manager, if you will. The phrase developer is exactly what America hired. We knew what kind of boss Donald Trump was going to be, and that not just because of the TV show. As a matter of fact, the TV show, I think, hurt his reputation more than helped it, even though, you know, more people knew. I mean, for example, do you know, he asks, knowing that the mere presence of this trivia question will give away its answer, do you know who it was who hired the first woman to build a high-rise building in Manhattan? Who hired the first woman project manager in the history of New York City? Donald J. Trump. The project manager on Trump Tower, not even just any old building, the building that was going to be the cornerstone of his reputation as a builder, a property developer. He was still a guy who shouldn't have been allowed to build in New York City. He decided that a woman was better suited. And to this day, she's like, I don't like him. She even said in 2016, I'm not going to vote for him. They tried to get her to go on TV and bash him. And she's like, I'm not going to bash the guy, but I'm not going to vote for him either. And they were like, oh, we got him. But it fizzled because she wasn't mad at him. She didn't have the animus of a, you know, Jean, whatever her name is. But John, your text is perfect because you have to have that trepidation that is Darlene Graham getting this support simply because she was Lindsay's sister? What has she done up till this point to lead you to believe she has the executive experience to lead a Senate office?
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1: Now, it's Ted's the morning. So the question is, we went into the news at the bottom of the hour, was what is it and is there a peril in South Carolina? And there isn't, because the opponent of Lindsey Graham was there to just make sure Lindsey had to spend a little money cursorily, and he couldn't just give everything in his war chest to other Senate candidates like Bert Misasawa in Virginia. So the battle for the Senate seat is going to be on the 25th between Ralph Norman and Darlene Graham, and people in South Carolina are telling me they don't think there are any more votes for Darlene Graham. This was, you know, about the apex of it, and all the other people divided the, hey, we loved your brother, but just giving you his Senate seat isn't how we roll. Good, bad, or indifferent. And somebody asked me, and we were talking about what had she done. She had worked, especially in the hearing impaired and sight impaired world, and she had been on boards of these nonprofits involved in handicap, especially with vision impediments. Commissioner of the South Carolina Commission for the Blind was, I think, the height of her government service, appointed, I believe, by Mark Sanford to that position. She's been on many of these nonprofit boards, and I'm going to confess something to you. I serve on a couple of nonprofit boards, and I don't know why. Because you need people to serve on your nonprofit board, and you help in the ways you can. One of them was a nonprofit film company, so my expertise in radio was helpful. But a lot of times it is not ceremonial, but because, hey, maybe our board can get some funding from a Senate bill. And Darlene, our new board member, her brother is in the U.S. Senate. I'm sorry, it's just the reality. People get named to these boards of these nonprofits for reasons beyond just, hey, they can help us run the nonprofit really well. The people who can run the nonprofit and deliver the services to the people who need the nonprofit are working in the nonprofit. They're not serving on the boards of them. And I understand Ralph Norman's got, you know, his issues with any Trump supporters. And this is maybe not the first time, but one of the more notable times where it's going to be a battle about that. Because there's going to be a Republican Party, I gather, after President Trump's term. So what is life after Trump look like? And yeah, you have to think about it now, because those people are going to be running in Congress races. Those people are going to be running in Senate races. Those people are going to be running in school board races. And I'm not saying you have to be anti-Trump. This is the problem with dumbass Republicans who think the only way to show independence is to tell your constituents they were wrong for voting for Donald Trump. That's, you know, bag of hair is on the phone saying, can you please stop working its side of the street for dumbness? So that's where we have to go and figure this out. Meanwhile, Minnesota, our friends up there on KDIZ, you've got a heck of a race now for governor. Because I think Michelle Tafoya has the game necessary and Amy Klobuchar has got the baggage necessary to lose. Ellen writes in, Darlene Graham isn't a Hunter Biden, i.e. Board favors. I don't know that. Most people who serve on corporate or nonprofit, especially boards, are often there to bring something to the table. And she does have family history. There is family history of blindness and dealing with that. So I understand all that. We don't know. And she hasn't faced a primary questioner about that. That's what I think all these North Carolinians who didn't vote for her, the 67% of North Carolina's Republicans that didn't vote for Darlene Graham, are saying is, John writes in, out of the valley, I guess being on nonprofit boards is kind of like being in the government. You spend every dime and then ask for more. Just saying. Oh, no. You got to understand the difference, John, between serving on a corporate, on a nonprofit's board is you have to go ask for more. You actually have to go and show people that you've done something with their money. In government, you send the IRS. And then you send the IRS again, and then you send an IRS agent the third time. And you make it very clear that if you don't pay your taxes, you go to prison. See, nonprofit boards would love to be like the government, where, you know, our funding is just guaranteed to us. In Britain, they call those quangos. Quasi non-government organizations, because they live on government subsidy, government grants, aka taxpayer money, and do things that the government has perhaps wanted to do, but just doesn't have the constitutional authority to do it or whatnot. And there's always a fight if it's a conservative group like Worth Your Weight or something like that. Turning Point USA. Oh, what are they getting federal funds for? You can't. You just can't. You have to go and raise the money the old-fashioned way. So, having a viewpoint. And somebody said, what is Michelle Tafoya? That's a good text. What does Michelle Tafoya have outside of conservative beliefs and principles, she tells us, that Amy Klobuchar doesn't? Well, Amy Klobuchar has a long pockmarked record of leftism. And if you think your current governor in Minnesota is a left winger, but Klobuchar is getting out of Dodge just in time because the socialists are coming in. And the socialists are not playing. The socialists are arriving with pitchforks and torches. And this is why I've said, if the Democratic Party wins a majority in the House, don't bank on Hakeem Jeffries staying the speaker. Because there's this vast left wing that is being purported, and I don't buy it, to dividing the Democratic Party. I know we're heading to a break here, but before we go there, let me leave you with this ponderable. All the stories, James Carville, oh man, Democratic Party is just all the circular fine squad. I'm going to get out if... Hassan Piker, it's Zohran Mamdani, all these people, all the parties lurching to the socialist left. And do you share my disbelief of these stories? Do you expect to see anything but every single Democrat and all the dead bodies they can?
2: In 2024, the American Heart Association celebrates 100 years of life-saving service as the world's leading nonprofit organization focused on heart and brain health. 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
1: Your leftists in the United States, all these professors and all these beautiful civil rights defenders, they are instrumental in the process of the subversion only to destabilize the nation. When their job is completed, they are not needed anymore. They know too much. Some of them, when they get disillusioned, when they see that Marxist-Leninists has come to power, obviously they get offended. They think that they will come to power. That will never happen, of course. They will be lined up against the wall and shot.
2: And on that note, so this is, why would you do that to yourself? Sort of want my Democrat friends to understand, you think this is all fun and games. It's not. I mean, these people are authoritarians. They want to run everything. They want to micromanage the economy. They want, and every place they've done it, like locusts, they consume all nature's bounty and then fly on somewhere else to find out more fertile hunting ground. Why would you adopt an ideology that countries like Cuba and Vietnam are trying to flee from? This one on Lindsey Graham's enthusiasm about war. And, you know, obviously, I don't know if Darlene Graham shares his enthusiasm for the military-industrial complex. Be careful of that narrative, though. Hold that narrative gently. Because it's being used by the leftists to go after Trump and what we're doing with Iran. And I feel like I have to say this every time we bring it up. 240 years ago, Thomas Jefferson wrote a note to George Washington after meeting radical Islamists. And he said, we need to develop a sphere. We need to probably take this to war. Jefferson, the most pacifist of all our founding fathers, said we probably are going to have to end this with a war. Here we are, 240 years of playing patty cake after something blows up and kills some college students. We give them money and time and resources. And Trump said no more. But be careful of trying, you know, of people who are purporting, oh, Lindsey Graham was the warmonger, or, you know, was military-industrial complex, because it's being established as the premise to go after President Trump for war powers. But the idea that the authoritarian Marxist, and we watch this, you know, the Marxist has not lost yet. She is 1,000-some-odd votes behind. Was it 3,111, to be exact? So she's not conceding, and nor will, I think, even if the election gets certified, will she concede. Does that hurt David Crowley in the Wisconsin primary? We've had Republican representation in Wisconsin. Tom Tiffany got 465,000 votes. David Crosby got 313, but 623 were cast. So Wisconsin is painting itself out to be a little bit more of a horse race, but we have to come out and vote, and we have to come out and support people who are worth voting for. And that's the malaise that people feel in, is just there's no one to vote for. And this is the point I was making earlier. It begins in the long con of convincing you you're destitute and therefore need the government to come in and intercede on your behalf. There's no question about it. You have got to have government help. And then the New Deal comes along, then the Great Society, and really pours the concrete over the top of this. So they want you to, based on logic, throw out a system, Americanism. Remember, that was Bezmenov's point, is that, you know, we have been so thoroughly gaslit that we couldn't make a good decision on Americanism if we tried, because we don't know what it means anymore. It means
3: where's the book? There it is.
2: Matt Kibbe's book, Don't Hurt People and Don't Take Their Stuff. There. That's Americanism. Don't hurt people, don't take their stuff. You take care of yourself and don't worry about making other people do things. This is one of those problems with social media. Everyone wants to be an influencer. You know what? The only people you should hold influence on are the three or four around you in your world, family, children especially. So this idea of I need to, you know, it's understandable because it was a way to make money. Good news out of the wires this morning is it doesn't appear that you're going to be able to do that so easily on X anymore. And the rest will follow. The rest will follow because it appears that after all those days in the Trump administration, the folks who have been looking for government overreach and have found connections to it. Now they just have to do something about it. But it begins with us begging for it. Take away these rights, because the gaslighting is, well, these are rights and we have these rights. But if you want these other new ones, vote for me and I'll get them for you. We have less than a minute left. One caller, last call for alcohol. Good morning. Who's this?
4: Cognac, vodka, Moscow Bob. Hey,
2: that's a mixed drink.
4: Hung the lady in Wisconsin cannot ask for a recount because all Democratic socialists believe the elections are all correct and proper and there's no cheating.
2: That's right. How could you call for a recount if elections are sanctified? Good stuff, Bob. That's right. Did you vote in the primary?
4: No, because technically I'm not a legal resident anymore of Wisconsin. I can vote in the United States federal elections, right, but not state.
2: Well, you have a great morning,
4: so
2: sir.
4: I could have voted, but it would have been illegal.
2: Well, and she'd have taken it anyway. For you, until tomorrow morning, so long, and thanks for all the fish.
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10: From ABC News, I'm Sherry Preston. New numbers out this morning from the government showing inflation is about where most analysts thought it would be. Prices up another 3.4% in July from a year ago. Numbers once again affected by the war, says ABC's Elizabeth Schulze.
11: When you kind of dig into the details here, there are still a big impact from higher oil prices showing up with the price of gas, which is up more than 20% over the past year. You see it trickling into airfares, also up more than 20%. You do see those kind of ripple effects of higher oil prices to transportation services.
10: Another set of primaries laying a path forward for the November midterms. In the Wisconsin governor's race, Democratic Socialist Francesca Hong almost won. Almost. She lost, though, to establishment Milwaukee Democrat David Crowley. Here's ABC's Jay O'Brien.
12: The state party chair calling for Democrats to come together, writing, tonight Wisconsinites made their choice, and tomorrow Democrats will unite around David Crowley. The primary was a nail biter, Crowley only beating Hong by a few thousand votes, even as polls showed Hong with a comfortable lead. Crowley, the Milwaukee County executive, will now face off against Republican Congressman Tom Tiffany, endorsed by President Trump.
10: The founder of MyPillow, Mike Lindell, says there's no way he could have been ahead in the polls in the Minnesota governor's race by 9 points and then lose in his GOP primary. He also denies President Trump lost the 2020 election. Former Marine Robert Gilman touching down on U.S. soil overnight.
13: His family said after years of horrible treatment in the Russian prison, he became essentially catatonic, unable to eat or respond, and suffering from a severe bout of pneumonia. President Trump posting on social media he had spoken to Russia's President Putin, and soon afterward, Gilman was given a pardon on humanitarian grounds.
10: ABC's Martha Raddatz, 224 dead, 3,000 missing in the Colombian earthquake. This is ABC News.
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18: Here's the official forecast for tonight. Partly cloudy, scattered showers. We're down to 74 degrees. Mostly sunny tomorrow. Afternoon rain and thunderstorms. 93, the high heat index of 102. Tomorrow night, partly cloudy, 75. Thursday, mostly sunny, scattered afternoon showers and thunderstorms, 94 the high. Thursday night, partly cloudy, 75. Mostly sunny as we head into Friday to wrap up the work week, our high 96. I'm Craig Allen on WGOW.
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0: against Amy Klobuchar, you know, the senator who decided she wanted to be governor. She wanted a job that came with housing, so she's running for governor there now. Pretty remarkable stuff. Also in Minnesota, they've got a Senate race going on there, and they have a very left-wing radical woman, Flanagan, running against Craig. Craig had been endorsed by Nancy Pelosi and by Hakeem, the jihadi Jeffries, the big Democrats, the Democrat leader and the former Democrat Speaker of the House. Nancy Pelosi both endorsed Craig, and Craig lost, which means the Democrat Party establishment is just kind of in the dumper, and they don't even have influence over their own voters. You're endorsed by Jeffries, Democrat leader in the House. You're endorsed by Pelosi, former Democrat Speaker of the House. And you lose to Flanagan, who is a very left-wing lefty. So we got that going on. Now, also yesterday, something that I didn't get to, and that is that in Massachusetts, and you've doubtless seen something about it. We had it yesterday, but we didn't get to it. My own fault. But in Massachusetts, the Democrats there passed a new abortion bill where you can abort your child right up until the moment of birth, and presumably a few moments after, too, just in case, because you want to be safe. You don't want to put anybody in an awkward position, you know. And it got me scratching the surface again, because that's what you do when you're in the news business, the radio business. You get out there and scratch that surface, you know. And I decided to look, you know, the Democrats, they just love abortion, don't they? And they love Margaret Sanger, the racist, segregationist, genocidal, anti-black hero. They give out an award, although they haven't given it out recently, in the name of Margaret Sanger. Hillary Clinton was given the Margaret Sanger Award. Hanoi Jane Fonda was given the Margaret Sanger Award. That's true. I'm not making that up. That's true. I assume they have them at home on a shelf somewhere, as you all have your awards at home on a shelf somewhere, you know, because awards. And I was looking at some of this, you know, and they're very, very upset when Roe versus Wade was overturned a few years ago now. And you remember the Democrats inspired a lunatic to come to Washington to assassinate Brett Kavanaugh, Supreme Court Justice Brett Kavanaugh, and he wanted to kill two other members of the Supreme Court, too. And that story went away as quickly as the news media could make it go away, because what do they care, right? But I did a little looking into this, and I discovered something. And I know, but you got to hear me out on this, because I'm talking about the Democrats, and I'm talking about Auschwitz, you know, the Nazi death camp. And I've got a perfectly valid comparison that I want to make there, because the Democrats, they love to call everybody all kinds of names, and that goes with the names they call people usually apply more accurately to themselves, as is very often the case when people go around accusing other people of things. But we've got that going on, and that goes with the story that we've got today, because in Washington D.C., where I live, there is a choice for us on a ballot initiative on that will be on the ballot come Election Day in November, and it will be whether we want to ban foie gras. A delicacy for eating at restaurants and stuff. And foie gras, it's a goose liver. It's the liver of a goose. And Democrats are very upset that you would take the liver of a goose, you'd fatten up the goose, and, you know, to make the liver fattier and more tasty, and then you the goose. Now they complain about that while they're eating a chicken leg, and they say, well, you can't, sure, but you can't do that to a goose. You can't take the... And they want to ban. It's a ballot initiative. I'm going to vote to not ban foie gras, but I find the irony of applauding expanded abortion access on the one hand, and then banning foie gras, goose liver, on the other hand, because you care so deeply about geese, but not about the flyover every day in formation. Not about people. See, that's the thing about the left. It's you could say love animals, hate people, but I don't think they actually love animals either. They just like to be disagreeable, and they're crazy. And speaking of communists, there's all kinds of crazy commie stuff going on. An American former Marine was released by Putin's Russia. He's been in jail there for 4 years for nothing. And apparently there are 8 or 10 other Americans being held right now by Putin in Russia for nothing at all. And it's because he's a commie, right? He's a commie. And the commies, there's a story now that Russians are helping China with military capabilities, anti-U.S. Navy capabilities, so that they can attack Taiwan and take over. The Chinese communists can invade Taiwan and take over. And the Russians are helping the Chinese communists because Putin's a commie, and therefore Russia is run by a commie and commies, plural, and a former KGB colonel and all that stuff. And he's helping Xi Jinping, Ricochet Rabbit, and the to, you know, because they like killing people. And at the same time, the other commies in the neighborhood over there, the North Koreans, they've got thousands and thousands of troops in Russia that are fighting with Russia for no particular reason to rain death down with missiles and rockets on Ukraine, because commies just like killing. That's a You got Putin and Russia, commie. You got Xi Jinping and China, commie. You got Kim Jong-un and North Korea, commie. And they're all just killing and looking to kill people. And they're not liberating people. They're not freeing people from tyranny. They bring tyranny. So I just got a few things that I want to share with you today. And we are at 888-630-9625.
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11: 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Is he right? 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
0: All right, so we've got all that going on. We had elections yesterday, a number of states across the country, primary elections, and the Democrat Party is thoroughly insane, not really an American party at all anymore, potentially problematic. And then this abortion story, I want to get to there. You know, they always say, well, nobody says abortion up to birth. Now there are, 10 states plus the district that have abortion up until the moment of birth, because Democrats love the organ harvests. And, you know, the organs get larger as you go along during the pregnancy. All right, let's go to the telephones, Michael. Let's go to Dan, calling from the great free state of Florida. Daniel, you're on the Chris Plant Show.
16: Oh, thank you very much for having me.
0: Yeah, man. You betcha.
16: I'm 79.
0: Uh-huh.
16: And I've watched this country change radically.
0: Uh-huh.
16: And I really think, we're past the point of no return. When Obama was president, I started writing a bunch of essays, and I was going to publish it in the book, but the cost was prohibitive. So I just stuck them on the internet. But I think the red states and the blue states are too incompatible to stay together. I really do. I just don't see any future staying with the blue states. If we separated, the blue states and counties would collapse. They require us for their food, their sanity, actually.
0: Yeah.
16: Like I say, I put the whole thing, it's a book length. I was going to call the book Dialectic Matrix for the Third Age of Mankind.
0: Well, and you think that we're no longer compatible. I mean, look, it's you know, we're debating whether the Islamic culture respects Western civilization enough to assimilate and become a part of. I've got a detail coming up for you, as a matter of fact, Dan.
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6: So the I think the pro-life movement and pro-life, if we have any on Capitol Hill, representatives on Capitol Hill, need to speak up. Hey, it's Auschwitz every year in the United States. Isn't that great? And it gets better. There's the news media, they go out every now and then and they interview people and ask about abortion. And this is a fun one, interviewing people on the street. Interviewed a woman, and this is a little while ago, but interviewing a woman on the street about abortion. Should you be able to abort your baby after your baby's born? Listen to this.
7: Do you believe in abortion after birth? 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
8: I believe in whatever the woman wants to choose to do, that's her choice.
7: At any point of the child's life?
8: At any point of the lady's life, that's her choice.
7: To kill another person's body.
8: It's gonna always be her choice.
7: Even after the baby's born?
8: It's always her choice.
7: So if they're 2 years old?
8: It's always her choice.
7: I can kill my 2-year-old.
8: It's a woman's right to choose.
6: That's right.
7: To kill their child at any point.
8: It's a woman's right to choose.
6: That's she's steadfast in that, I believe. California, they found a man and asked him about, this is Turning Point USA doing the street interview, Savannah Hernandez, who's just wonderful.
9: So I prefer that most women make the decisions at 8 weeks, but I'm also in support of 10 months out of the womb.
10: So you think babies should be aborted 10 months after they're born?
9: If the mother wants to, yes.
6: That's infanticide, that's murder. That's extraordinary. Isn't that great? Now, and Savannah Hernandez, Turning Point USA, just great. Channel 4 in Washington, D.C., they've got a big story. They did a story on interviewing people on the street how you've got to ban foie gras, goose liver, because it's too cruel. It's too awful. They can't imagine fattening up a goose so that the liver is more delicious and tasty than ever. And it is when grilled properly. It's just, it can be delicious and wonderful. I get that every now and then, not too frequently myself. But they, and they give names to their geese because they...
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14: From ABC News, I'm Sherry Preston. A new report out on inflation shows consumer prices jumped another 3.4% last month from a year ago, and wages just aren't keeping up. Here's ABC's Jim Ryan.
15: Inflation, as measured by the Consumer Price Index, rose 0.1% from June to July. Compared to last year, prices are 3.4% higher, a slight slowdown from last month. Troubling to economists is that inflation is still pacing ahead of wage growth. In other words, rising prices, but stagnant paychecks.
14: Gas is averaging $4.04 a gallon nationwide, 16 cents higher than a month ago, according to AAA. A win for the establishment Democrat in the Wisconsin primary for governor, David Crowley, defeating Democratic Socialist Francesca Hong in the race for governor.
16: The primary was a nail biter, Crowley only beating Hong by a few thousand votes, even as polls showed Hong with a comfortable lead. But many of the country's top progressives distanced themselves from Hong, who previously called to defund the police, and in a 2020 since-deleted social media post wrote, "Cancel Thanksgiving," saying it promoted colonialism. She since said her views have changed.
14: ABC's Jay O'Brien. In Minnesota, 2020 election denier Mike Lindell, the founder of MyPillow, lost the GOP primary for governor, but he is not conceding.
17: When you're favored 3 days ago by 9 points, this is mathematically, it looks impossible.
14: Senator Amy Klobuchar won the Democratic primary for Minnesota governor. In Colombia, people continue doing all they can at debris sites where victims may be trapped in the rubble. ABC's Faith Abube is there.
18: I mean, a lot of people are here, not because they have relatives who are trapped, but they know the feeling of losing someone or not knowing where your loved one is. So they dropped everything, grabbed whatever they can, and they're here to help dig through this debris of steel and concrete. There are also people here who have bottles of water, and they're giving them out to rescuers.
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20: This is Jed Mescott. In political news, Hamilton County's election administrator says last week's election was one of the smoothest August elections in nearly three decades. Scott Allen said Tennessee has ranked number one in the nation for election integrity for five consecutive years and maintains that standard locally. Well, some good news for several people in Tennessee and some great news for one person in Chattanooga. According to lottery officials, although no one won the huge Powerball payout, three $50,000 winning tickets and one $2 million ticket were purchased in the Volunteer State. That $1 million haul was bought at Weigel's on Polymer Drive. By the way, tonight's Powerball drawing now worth more than $1 billion. Well, those robocalls about winning things like money are becoming more frequent these days. Americans received more than 4 billion of those calls last month, the highest volume in a year. Memphis's 901 area code gets the most in the state with more than 47 million obnoxious calls, most of them having to do with those pre-approved loan offers.
21: Here's the official forecast. Mostly sunny today. Afternoon rain and thunderstorms. 93 for a high heat index reaching near 102. Tonight, partly cloudy, 75. Tomorrow, mostly sunny. Scattered afternoon rain and thunderstorms and a high of 94. Thursday night, partly cloudy, 75. Mostly sunny for Friday, 96 the expected high. Partly cloudy, 76 Friday night. Saturday is going to be mostly sunny. Our expected high, 97. I'm Craig Allen on WGOW.
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22: July was the hottest month in the U.S. since they began keeping records in 1895. Yep, July was so hot, Trump spent the entire month hiding in an ice cream truck.
23: Trump, it's hot out. It's a Trump joke. They're so funny. Mental illness can be funny as long as you're willing to mock the mentally ill, which I certainly am. There's no doubt about that. You can't mock the mentally ill. Really, who's left at this point? The entire Democrat Party would be off the table if you couldn't mock the mentally ill. And speaking of mentally ill Democrats, you know, they attack ICE agents in Minnesota, try to run them over with their cars. They get shot in the face and killed, and then they're the hero of the story. They bring their pistols and extra magazines to go fight the police in the streets, and then they get shot and killed. And the Democrats think the guy with the gun who showed up to fight the police is the hero. That they want to defund the police, and apparently more. Pretty remarkable stuff. The Democrats want to defund ICE and want to defund the police, and the Democratic Socialist America, they want to do away with police altogether. And with prisons, they won't have prisons. They want to live in Mad Max Beyond Thunderdome. Everybody have to have a gun in your hand at all times, because the Democrats, they love crime. And when you love crime, you got to love criminals too. Remarkable things. Here's a great one. I love this. Just in. Here's the headline, and it's from Polymarket. Great. ICE. There is a report now that ICE will be equipping their agents with gloves that can deliver electric shocks to people resisting officers and resisting arrest and so on. So I think that's a step saver, isn't it? You got the gloves on, and you can just grab the Democrats and give them like a stun gun, a taser thing, but built into your gloves. I may get these for walking around D.C. Can anybody see? Are these available on the Internet? Because these could be real handy. You can own a stun gun in Washington, D.C., but you can't own a taser. That makes sense, doesn't it? It makes perfect sense. Mm-mm-mm. Yes, sir. Isn't that wonderful? And here's CNN, the cable news network. It used to be a news organization some many years ago. The headline from them is, ICE plans to spend up to $20 million, seems reasonable, on electric shock gloves for agents. You know, this is going to really upset Democrats because they don't want anybody arrested. They want all criminals loose, especially illegal aliens and the people that advocate for illegal aliens. You know, criminals. The Democrat Party, they're the party of criminals. Immigration and Customs Enforcement agents and officers may soon be equipped with gloves that deliver electrical shocks. Brilliant. Which the manufacturer says are intended to de-escalate encounters with individuals. That ought to do it. ICE is planning to spend between an estimated $10 million and $20 million to purchase the devices known as CTG5 Glove, but Glove is an acronym. It's G period L period O period V period E period. And so it's like that, which stands for Generated Low Output Voltage Emitter. Why low output? I think really the higher the output, the more effective these gloves would be. According to a notice published Monday by the Department of Homeland Security, the devices would be delivered by March 31st of 2027. Can we accelerate that timeline a little bit? According to the contract, which was reviewed on DHS's portal for forecasting contract opportunities, it's unclear how many DHS intended to purchase, the cost per glove. They want it at CNN. They want to know the cost per glove. That's good stuff. How about per organ harvest? Because they got that cost per glove and when the officers would begin using them. I think as soon as they get them would be the correct answer. To

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1: President Trump calls corporate media fake news and the enemy of the people. Is he right? 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
4: We have returned. Have the mailbag coming up. It's Wednesday. It's hump day in the Clinton household, and it's mailbag day here. Great mailbag coming up. In the meantime, let's go to the telephones and talk to the great American people. Let's go to Brenda, calling from the great state of Kentucky. Brenda, you're on the Chris Plant Show.
5: Hey, Chris. 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
4: You bet.
5: I just need to tell you that I absolutely love your show. You are the best.
4: Thank
5: your
4: you.
5: Voice is the best for radio or TV.
4: Very,
5: and
4: very kind.
5: You make,
4: thank you.
5: Well, you make me laugh so much. If I don't hear you in the morning, my day is not as good as it is when I hear you.
4: Well, that's very, very nice of you to say. Thank you very kindly. I appreciate
5: that. And actually, I have met you in person. My husband worked at the Pentagon, and you were at CNN.
4: No
5: and
4: kidding.
5: He brought me and my daughter, who was young at the time, to meet you, and we have a picture of our daughter sitting with you.
4: No kidding. From my Pentagon days, from our deluxe office in the Pentagon.
5: Yes, yes. So my husband just loves you, too.
4: That's wonderful.
5: He knows you. So,
4: well, I won't ask you to name him just for his own security, but...
5: Exactly.
4: Because the left is so violently, criminally insane and dangerous. Well, that's very, very nice to hear. Do you remember our office? We had the most fun office in the Pentagon.
5: Well... evidently, you did. My husband tells me you did, so I'm sure he was in there a lot because he's older, but he's still a kid.
4: Well, that's me. I've always been developmentally stunted, and that's part of my charm. Is I still have the brain of a 15-year-old.
5: Yeah, I think he's about there too.
4: Sounds pretty good.
5: I love him to death. We've been married for 45 years.
4: Wow, no kidding.
5: Yes, yes.
4: And that's great. Now I'm really curious, but I don't want to give anything away. You got to maintain operational security. You know, as we say in the Pentagon, Brenda, practice safe OPSEC.
5: Yeah, that's true. I mean, you know, you can't be too... in this day and time, you just don't know who to trust.
4: Right, you got to be cautious and prudent because of all the crazy people out there.
5: And this thing in California about that elderly man getting stabbed just has bothered me so much. I'm just like, I pray to the Lord above that every liberal person that thinks like some of these people think would just go down. That God would just take them and move them somewhere. They could have their own state, their own country. I don't think.
4: Yeah, we should give them someplace. I don't know what state I would And which state would we inflict these people upon? It might have to be a big state. Maybe just give them like half of Alaska, the northern half, I think. And we'll dig a moat or something like that.
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8: From ABC News, I'm Sherry Preston. Could there be a plea deal in the works for accused CEO killer Luigi Mangione? Sources tell ABC News it is a possibility. Here's ABC's Matt Rivers.
9: ABC News is now reporting that both sides, the defense and the prosecution, is going to discuss a potential plea deal in the federal case on Friday. We know that both sides have discussed a potential plea deal going back a few months ago. It was actually in June. We're not sure how close they got in the federal case to getting to an actual plea agreement, but we know this has been discussed before.
8: It's unclear if there is a plea deal reached, what that would mean for the state case, which is set to begin just after Labor Day. The Los Angeles Lakers are being sold, multiple sources say, to Disney CEO Bob Iger and businessman Josh Kushner for a record $12 billion. The two saying in a statement, as lifelong NBA fans, we are deeply honored for the opportunity to become stewards of one of the most iconic sports franchises in the world. Milwaukee County Executive David Crowley winning the Democratic primary for governor over Democratic Socialist Francesca Hong. He spoke moments ago.
10: Today I stand before you filled with gratitude, with humility and hope, as I formally accept the Democratic nomination to be the next governor of the great state of Wisconsin.
8: Prices we're all paying for everything, 3.4% higher this time than a year ago, according to new numbers just released by the Labor Department.
11: This is pretty much in line with expectations. That 3.4% inflation rate is about where analysts thought it would be when you look at kind of across the board prices in the economy. It is not, it's a good thing that we don't see that number going up, that inflation isn't accelerating, but it is still above where the Federal Reserve and overall households want inflation to be.
8: ABC's Elizabeth Schulze. The search for survivors in the rubble of Colombia's earthquake is growing more desperate. Thousands of people are still missing under the debris. You're listening to ABC.
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13: This is Jed Mescott. In political news, Hamilton County's election administrator says last week's election was one of the smoothest August elections in nearly three decades. Scott Allen said Tennessee has ranked number one in the nation for election integrity for five consecutive years and maintains that standard locally. Well, some good news for several people in Tennessee and some great news for one person in Chattanooga. According to lottery officials, although no one won the huge Powerball payout, three $50,000 winning tickets and one $2 million ticket were purchased in the Volunteer State. That $1 million haul was bought at Weigel's on Polymer Drive. By the way, tonight's Powerball drawing now worth more than $1 billion. Well, those robocalls about winning things like money are becoming more frequent these days. Americans received more than 4 billion of those calls last month, the highest volume in a year. Memphis's 901 area code gets the most in the state, with more than 47 million obnoxious calls, most of them having to do with those pre-approved loan offers.
3: Here's the official forecast for tonight. Partly cloudy, scattered showers. We're down to 74 degrees. Mostly sunny tomorrow. After afternoon rain and thunderstorms. 93, the high heat index of 102. Tomorrow night, partly cloudy, 75. Thursday, mostly sunny, scattered afternoon showers and thunderstorms. 94, the high. Thursday night, partly cloudy, 75. Mostly sunny as we head into Friday to wrap up the work week. Our high, 96. I'm Craig Allen on WGOW.
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17: I don't worry about anything, to be honest. Whatever it is, you know my attitude? Whatever.
4: Yes, President Trump being asked about the Iranians plotting to assassinate him again, planning on shooting down Air Force One with the president aboard. And he said, yeah, whatever, I don't worry about anything. You know, they've been shooting at me for so long, trying to assassinate me. And he just kind of shrugs and says, well, what will be, will be. Que sera, sera. The president on the tarmac, I believe that was at Andrews Air Force Base, coming home last night. And for him, it's kind of a shrug, a bit of a shrug. Yeah, whatever. What does he care? He's president of the United States, two-term. He's an extraordinary life story, just an amazing life story. And the left is a murderous, bloodthirsty gang of killers. They have been for 100 years, and now they sell it like it's, muffins on Sunday morning. Free muffins on Sunday morning. Aren't they amazing? Yes, there. I got a little bit more of President Trump coming up, too. And the Democrats, have you heard this? This woman, an LGBTQ woman, in her car with her LGBTQ companion woman, talking about wacky stuff, sending the kids off to camp. They got the kids and the kids going off to camp. And it turns out that LGBTQ isn't just an abbreviation anymore. Now it's also an acronym. I'll explain the difference if you don't know coming up, because that's kind of fun stuff. Whack-a-doodle-doo. But now it is mailbag time, because it's Wednesday here on the Chris Plant Show. In the Clinton household, whichever multi-million dollar house they're in, Hillary has to get out of the house by 9 a.m. because Bill's got some stuff going on hump day. Hillary has to leave. Who knows where she goes? We probably don't want to know. Where is Humma Wiener anyway? Is Humma Wiener? Humma Wiener's hanging out with Billionaire Boy, right? With Alex Soros. Isn't that right, Michael? Am I remembering that correctly? Humma Wiener and Alex Soros. Billionaires, private airplanes, private islands. They're probably at Epstein Island right now. Who knows? Amazing stuff. But let's get to the mailbag. What do we have here? 1, 2, 3, 4, 5. Five queries, which are very much like questions, but more fun than your average questions, because they're queries. Let's go to number one. And I laughed out loud when I saw this morning. This is from the great disc jockey, radio personality, Mancow, who's a friend of mine. We met when I started doing radio here in Washington, and Mancow doing radio in Chicago on WLS. And he lives there in Chicago. And when I go back to Chicago, often Mancow and I visit with one another, and we have a lot of laughs and we have fun. Mancow, he got famous many, many years ago, doing radio in San Francisco. And when he started there, he took a flatbed truck out into the middle of the Golden Gate Bridge with a barber chair on the back of the flatbed truck. And he got out and went just to shut down the Golden Gate Bridge, morning rush hour, went out and got on the back of the flatbed truck and gave a guy a haircut on the back of the flatbed truck. And it's like, all right, San Francisco, Man Cow is here. And I got to tell you, hanging out with Man Cow is fun. He's, when he's on vacation, we text and share pictures, and he's a fun guy. I like Man Cow a lot. And Man Cow asks, do you have to buy pants with a bigger inseam? With a bigger inseam. Do you have to buy pants with a bigger inseam? And I'm going to have to interpret that. I'm going to have to assume that I understand what Man Cow is referring to here. And let me just say that I buy standard off-the-rack pants, although I've had some tailored, I'll admit. But I buy standard off-the-rack pants. They do, however, sometimes become somewhat uncomfortable because, you know, you got to have a little space, a little breathing room and all that stuff. But I don't have to buy with a special bigger inseam. But key to this, Man Cow, is don't ever sit the way that Gavin Newsom sits. Whatever you do, you know, if you're a man, you're wearing pants, you're not wearing a kilt, you can't sit like Gavin Newsom sits, because your voice might change, you might have to walk funny for a couple of hours, and you don't want that. But no, standard pants, and pants is always a funny word. Anytime you use the word pants, it's a funny word. Trousers is also a funny word, too, both kind of funny words. And remember when you're boys, when you're a kid and you learn these trousers was always a funny word. That's what adults, men called the pants, and we call them pants, and pants is kind of funny too. But no, Man Cow, thank you for your concern, but

0: And we have returned. We remain at 888-630-9625. I got to say, I think maybe from our mailbag, a good idea to make the WNBA Time Magazine's Man of the Year. We have to bring back Man of the Year, this whole Person of the Year, and then it's a group of people. They ruined it a long time ago, the silly people there. But they could be Man of the Year because they've got to let Cantor Freedom, who is kind of fun. He's a 6'10", former NBA player, National Basketball Association player, professional basketball, and Enes Kanter Freedom is 6'10". He's 6 feet and 10 inches tall, and I'd like to see him out on the court on the WNBA. He made a video saying that he wants to be, you know, he wants to play in the WNBA, and here's Enes Kanter Freedom.
1: I am officially declaring myself a WNBA prospect.
0: Sure.
1: If simply declaring who you are is all that's required, then
0: right.
1: I meet every single requirement necessary to compete in the WNBA. I am
0: sure.
1: definitely not here to mock, make fun of, or disrespect any community or personal choices.
0: Definitely. Yeah, community or personal choices. Definitely not here to make fun. But Enes Kanter Freedom, and he's calling him on the carpet is what he's doing. He's putting them in a very uncomfortable position. And God knows they're accustomed to uncomfortable positions, but this might be a new one for them. And now they've got to say, well, you know, we're got the coach and the WNBA wearing the trans kids welcome T-shirt or whatever that was, all this stuff. And Royce White, and this is a little bit wacky, but Royce White was running for office in Michigan last night. And he lost. I think we can squeeze in. No, we can't. We'll come back with Royce White. And then I've got another, it's not WNBA, but it is LGBTQ soundbite for you coming up. You got to hear this one. It's pretty wackadoodle-doo. Two women in a together. You'll see.
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11: Turn it up so all the liberals around you finally hear some common sense. 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
20: The Wisconsin nonsense was not the only big election yesterday. We also got some results out of Minnesota. Minnesota, you saw that Mike Lindell did not prevail. Mike Lindell was the Trump-endorsed nominee for governor. There, he did not win. Gotta be honest, not surprised. And the reason I'm not surprised is because Mike Lindell's campaign, at least on the right, had become defined by his push for amnesty in the closing weeks of the election. He was offering some push for amnesty, which doesn't exactly sit well with conservative voters in the United States, and in particular in Minnesota, it turns out. And he ends up losing yesterday. The woman who goes forward is Lisa DeMuth. She is the Republican nominee now for governor in Minnesota. This woman is, this is for the media's sake to know this. She's a black woman who is the leading candidate now for Republican, the Republican candidate for governor in Minnesota, which means those details about her biography will not be mentioned anywhere. It was so funny. I was actually looking for them in the media last night, Jim. I was doing a little bit of light Googling. I was like, is the press mentioning this? Because doesn't this seem historic by their standards? No, it's not historic unless you're a Democrat. It's not historic at all unless you're a Democrat. If you're a Democrat, it's a huge deal. In fact, you know what's so funny about this race? The Minnesota Star Tribune last night, I kid you not, had the following headline. Klobuchar wins primary, becomes first woman to lead major ticket for Minnesota governor. Klobuchar wins primary, becomes first woman to lead major ticket for Minnesota governor. Well, hold on a second. Who's Klobuchar's opponent? It's a woman. It's a black woman, in fact. Is the Minnesota Star Tribune going to focus on the historic nature of that? What is this? It's nothing more than just like Democrat propaganda. It's so crazy. I saw Dustin Grage. I follow him on X. He posted that. The Minnesota Star Tribune celebrates Amy Klobuchar for being the first woman to lead a major party ticket. The only problem is Lisa DeMuth is leading the Republican ticket. She's a woman and black. Weird how they don't mention that. Yeah, it didn't come up. Somehow it evaded their notice. They weren't anticipating it. In fact, they were burying it. They were trying to keep you from thinking about it at all. Meanwhile, in South Carolina, another woman, Darlene Graham, does not win outright yesterday. In order to become the next senator to become the nominee for the Republican Party this year, she would have had to get a majority of the vote in yesterday's special election. Didn't happen. Senator Darlene Graham heads to Republican runoff after falling shy of the majority. Senator Darlene Graham advancing Tuesday to a runoff election after failing to capture the majority of voters in South Carolina's special Republican primary, the Wall Street Journal reports, where she had the staunch support of President Trump following the death of her brother, Senator Lindsey Graham. More than 95% of the votes were counted, and Graham was in first place with 32.7% of the vote. That qualifies her for the runoff contest. She's going to face Congressman Ralph Norman, who got the second place there with 24.3%, edging out Russell Fry. The runoff is set to be held August 25th to determine the party's nominee. Graham and Norman advanced in a crowded field of more than a half dozen Republican candidates. Mark Sanford, the former governor and ex-congressman, was on track to finish in fourth place. So Ralph Norman up against Senator Darlene Graham. And look, I said this before, you know, South Carolina voters, we're counting on you to send somebody good to Washington to do the job, because we need backup in the United States Senate. We need people who are very, very clearly focused on the Trump agenda. And I love the Trump agenda because it's my agenda. My agenda is we need secure borders. We need a flourishing economy. We need Americans to be well considered by Washington, and we need Washington to get the hell out of the way. We need all of those things. We need the debt to go down. We need to stop impoverishing our grandchildren. There's a lot of really big pressing priorities, perhaps none of them bigger than election integrity so that we can get the rest of it functioning properly, right? This is why we want the Save America Act. And so I've been asking South Carolina voters, we're all asking South Carolina voters to not only pray on it, but work for it really hard to get the right person in place. And Darlene Graham, I will say to her credit, has definitely signaled very early here that she's working to prioritize those things. Now, anybody can say whatever they want. You've got to actually act on it. You've got to prove it. But Darlene Graham, remember, she joined the Save America Act coalition here to get this passed. She joined the efforts to browbeat other Republicans into actually staying in Washington, although in the end they didn't do that. They all went on vacation rather than in order to pass the Save America Act. That's what she wanted. That's good. We need her to stay on that track. She's also signaled that she's different than her brother. She says she's not quite so obsessed with the foreign policy considerations like Lindsey Graham was. Her primary focus is domestic affairs. She wants to see a flourishing American economy. Well, God bless her for it. So do I. I'd love to see that. We'll see, though. Hopefully it's a good contest as these two square off, Ralph Norman and Darlene Graham, heading into this runoff election. Is coming up in just 2 weeks. So it's a tight window. A tight window for a runoff election. May the best person win. Looking forward to that. Coming up on the program, something interesting is going on in Washington right now. Apparently, Jeanine Pirro has just impaneled a, quote, special grand jury. The media is already very upset about it. What are they so upset about? We'll explore a lot more ahead on The Vince Show.
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21: Hi, my name is Chris Poe. I am a husband and a father and the owner of Scenic City Golf Carts. After my son Michael passed away from leukemia, I didn't know how to handle the pain. I turned to drugs and all kinds of things that hurt the people I loved the most. I damaged relationships and nearly destroyed the business I worked so hard to build. But that's not where my story ends. I went to rehab, I found God. And today, my partner in life and partner in business, Cameo, and I, working every single day to make things right, to live honestly, heal what was broken, and do things the right way. That's why Scenic City Golf Carts donates a portion of every sale to Blood Cancer United in Michael's honor. It's our way of turning pain into purpose. If you are struggling with addiction, I want you to know something. You are not alone. You can call me directly at 423-303-9728. I am not here to judge you. I'm here to listen and help however I can. I was there myself, and I found another way. Healing is possible. I'm living proof.
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0: Hey, Jim, do you follow AOC's dating life really, really closely? Have you been? Is that something you do on a normal basis?
1: I have not, no.
0: Me neither. And it turns out there was the big chatter in Washington yesterday, all this gossip that was coming out yesterday evening, was that did you know that AOC secretly ended her her engagement 2 years ago? She ended it and didn't tell anyone. She was, I think she was dating some like Democrat campaign dude or something. And then they got engaged and they were like, why isn't she marrying the guy? And then there was this, there was actually some speculative covers this week in, I think in conservative media, that maybe she wasn't marrying him because she didn't want to disclose their finances, that if they became married, that they would have to start making some public disclosures about their finances. And of course, that's gotten some of her buddies like Ilhan Omar in trouble. When she goes, she's worth millions of dollars, and then she's worth like $4 and a Pop-Tart, and then it changes like over time. Like, what the hell's going on with Ilhan Omar? And how come we still don't have answers about the about why she was able to marry her brother and get away with it? Anyway, back to AOC. So the gossip in Washington yesterday was like, oh yeah, she broke up with the guy 2 years ago. Nobody knew. And honestly, I know that the story's kind of ridiculous. It's like, okay, she broke up with the guy, but I took this like as like such a great sign. You know what the great sign is? That we're not so obsessed with AOC that we knew that. You know what I mean? Like there was a time where the Washington press corps would be obsessed with every granular detail of her life. That would have been well known. They would have been tracking her, the paparazzi. But apparently they're over AOC. Like she can go an entire 2 years not having a fiance anymore. Nobody even knew about it or even really cared. And then suddenly Puck News, that's a real news outlet apparently, yesterday comes out and says, I was told by a reputable Democrat source that her engagement was called off nearly 2 years ago, which is kind of interesting. I think America is healing.
1: Remember when she used to say that Republicans talked about her all the time because they wanted to date her? Apparently nobody wanted to date her.
0: Nobody was talking about her. I don't know. Maybe she had to leak this story herself. Hey, you know, my engagement's over. Nobody covered it. At any rate, actually, you know, there may be some shenanigans being played out here, too, as I pointed out about, you know, just how they're making their money and all of that. Andrew Follett, who is a conservative journalist, he just posted something yesterday in reaction to this Puck story. He said, wait a second. Hold on. On May 4th of this year on Instagram, there's a picture of her eating at a burger joint with her fiance. So, like, what do you mean they ended the engagement 2 years ago? It was just a few months ago. They were eating burgers together in New York during one of the rare moments she was actually in her district. And then additionally, another reporter by the name of Alex Sears posted an image of her from July 2nd. He had taken the photo. Alex took the photo. It was AOC walking in the streets of D.C. with her, quote, incredibly sweaty, high-socked boyfriend. He took a photo of them as they were walking by. The guy's drenched in sweat because he's, you know, dating AOC. So it's a harrowing experience. And so they're walking down the streets of D.C. together. I don't get it. I figure if you break off an engagement, you probably bid each other adieu and say, you know what, you know, see in some other life what we're done. No, apparently she's still hanging out with the guy. So at what point, as always with AOC, you have to wonder, at what point was she lying about all of this? At one point was she lying? You just never know. Nicholas Ballasy, a buddy of mine, caught up with her and asked her on camera. He said, hey, how did your fiance react to your decision to go public with the fact that you're freezing all of your eggs now? And AOC responded, well, all my loved ones have been very supportive. All your loved ones? That's non-responsive. He asked about your fiance. What the hell's going on? You never know. She's an agent of chaos.
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15: From ABC News, I'm Michelle Franzen. In Western Colombia, following the deadly earthquake, crews are frantically searching and digging through the rubble by hand and with heavy equipment for survivors. ABC's Faith Abube is in the hard-hit city of Cali with more.
16: The death toll rising, at least 224 killed after that 7.4 magnitude earthquake struck Monday, toppling buildings, crippling roads, and damaging health centers in multiple cities. The president of Colombia sworn in just last Friday, saying more than 1,600 homes across the country collapsed.
15: International aid and resources arriving, including a specialized disaster team from the U.S. President Trump, in an interview with a right-wing media outlet this week, was asked about the possibility of declaring a national emergency right before the midterm elections in order to solidify provisions in the so-called Save America Act. That bill, critics say, is designed to make it harder for some U.S. citizens to vote and would duplicate other voter identification measures. ABC's Stephen Portnoy says the interviewer did not state the law correctly.
17: I hear him suggesting that the National Emergencies Act of 1976 gives the president the power to take over elections. That law says nothing of the sort. The Constitution is the supreme law of the land, and it gives states the power to run elections subject to regulations passed by Congress.
15: Across the northern hemisphere, a total solar eclipse taking place this afternoon. Americans in parts of the U.S. may get a partial view. It's the first time, though, in hundreds of years. Iceland is in the path of totality. ABC's Maggie Rooley is at the famous Blue Lagoon.
18: It is unbelievable. We are now in totality here at the Blue Lagoon in Iceland. It's kind of indescribable. It's otherworldly to be surrounded by these lava rocks in Iceland in the pitch black of night in the middle of the day. To see it go like that in seconds.
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19: This is Jed Mescott. In political news, Hamilton County's election administrator says last week's election was one of the smoothest August elections in nearly three decades. Scott Allen said Tennessee has ranked number one in the nation for election integrity for five consecutive years and maintains that standard locally. Well, some good news for several people in Tennessee and some great news for one person in Chattanooga. According to lottery officials, although no one won the huge Powerball payout, three $50,000 winning tickets and one $2 million ticket were purchased in the Volunteer State. That $1 million haul was bought at Weigel's on Polymer Drive. By the way, tonight's Powerball drawing now worth more than $1 billion. Well, those robocalls about winning things like money are becoming more frequent these days. Americans received more than 4 billion of those calls last month, the highest volume in a year. Memphis's 901 area code gets the most in the state, with more than 47 million obnoxious calls, most of them having to do with those pre-approved loan offers.
6: Here's the official forecast. Mostly sunny today. Afternoon rain and thunderstorms. 93 for a high heat index, reaching near 102. Tonight, partly cloudy, 75. Tomorrow, mostly sunny. Scattered afternoon rain and thunderstorms at a high of 94. Thursday night, partly cloudy, 75. Mostly sunny for Friday, 96 the expected high. Partly cloudy, 76 Friday night. Saturday is going to be mostly sunny. Our expected high, 97. I'm Craig Allen on WGOW.
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0: All right, 844-484-3872, 844-4-THE-USA. That's the way to join us today, from coast to coast, from sea to shining sea. Let's get in here on the program. You know, I know that we've been talking quite a bit about the civil war that's going on within the Democrat Party between the establishment Democrats and the insurgent socialists, commies. Clearly, that is a real phenomenon. But a lot of that has to do not with true differences in ideology as much as it has to do with the extent to which some of these individuals can be controlled by the central powers of the establishment Democrat Party and the way that they convey the messages of the Democrat Party. Have you noticed in election after election, Democrats, when they lose, they often complain that it was a messaging problem, not that their policies were the problem, not that Americans are opposed to open borders or the destruction of the economy or rampant crime. No, it can't be any of those things. It was the messaging. The messaging was the problem. We got to work on our messaging. Next election, we'll get them if only we improve our messaging. So it really, in many ways, comes down to a difference in messaging between the socialists, between the insurgent socialists and the establishment Democrats. Because, you know, if the goal is like, you know, as the socialists are coming out and they're like, we don't think we should have borders. And then establishment Democrats pretend they want borders, even though when Biden's in office, they kick them wide open and import tens of millions of people. This is really, in many ways, as a policy matter, a distinction without a difference. They're the same. It's just a matter of to what extent are they willing to lie about their policy preferences. That's really it, isn't it? And in fact, this came out this morning on Morning Joe over on the Miz Now network, the lesbian cable network. They've got Chris Matthews came on. I don't know why. Wasn't Chris Matthews fired for being like a misogynist or something years ago? Whatever. It doesn't matter. That was all memory hold. Chris Matthews back on Miz Now today, saying that these socialists are a real problem, but they're helpful to the Democrat Party broadly because they make Democrats seem rational. Listen to him saying, I really appreciate these socialists because it makes the guys I support seem like they're sane.
1: Here's what I think, and I've been thinking about this for days now. The DSA has done a favor to non-DSA Democrats, to regular Democrats who are regular members of the party. They've listed what they believe in. Their chair made that clear. It's in Peggy Noonan's column this week. It's very clear. We're going to get rid of ICE, not just ICE. We're going to get rid of the border. We're not going to have a border anymore. We're not going to effectively control people coming in and out of the country. And so I think we're going to get rid of prisons. We're going to get rid of the Pentagon. We're going to negotiate. Well, what happens when your hostages are your former diplomats, like what happened with President Carter? People take your diplomats hostages. What do you do then? You need an army. You don't like to have an army, but you do need to have one. All these positions can be denied by any regular Democrat. All you have to do is go out there and say, thank you, DSA, for telling us what you believe in. I don't believe in that stuff.
0: Okay, hold on a second. So this is interesting. It's very interesting because I think he's tapping into some very real political wins that are worth discussing. One is that Democrats are somehow the deranged beneficiaries of the most radical elements of their party, that the establishment Democrats seem sane by comparison. But I want to point out the actual policy differences. There are none. There are not meaningful policy differences. And what I mean by that is when you got one side of this revolution saying, oh, we need to open our borders, no more borders, abolish ICE. And then you have the establishment Democrats who are pretending like we have a border when they're in charge and yet importing tens of millions of people. And when you go, hey, we got a border crisis going on, they're like, that's not a crisis. It's just a challenge. It's just a challenge. What do you mean it's just a challenge? What are you doing to stop it? Oh, we're stopping it. How are you stopping it? They're importing people under the cover of darkness. They're spending millions upon billions of American taxpayer dollars importing all of these people in, flying them in under the cover of darkness, covering film cameras by conservative journalists who are looking to capture this, preventing them from getting this information, smuggling them into the country. They're exploiting loopholes wherever they can find them in the system. They're creating new means by which people can come in. Remember the CBP One app? Customs and Border Protection, the CBP One app was being used to import people en masse. And so you have one side that's basically not hiding the scheme. That's the difference. The DSA types are not hiding the scheme. They're just like, yeah, kick the borders open. Whereas the establishment Democrats are saying, oh yeah, borders are very important. And meanwhile, they're smuggling everybody in. Now, like prisons, here's another good example. So Chris Matthews goes, these people want to abolish prisons. That's crazy. They make establishment Democrats seem sane. Okay, well, what have establishment Democrats done when it comes to law and order and prisons? Well, let's see. Establishment Democrats routinely are releasing people from jails back into the United States of America. Establishment Democrats, in fact, are routinely preventing criminals from even being prosecuted. And when they come into custody, and we have a chance, especially with illegal aliens,

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1: Policies of the left. And he's flamboyantly overt about the intentions of the left. That's what Chris Matthews is on guard for. It's a messaging problem.
2: And the Mamdani, and it's all going to come out and blame every Democrat for everything the DSA is doing. I don't believe in the DSA plan. I don't believe in their checklist of what they believe in. I'll say so. But running for office is going to require that, I think, before now, before the election.
1: You want to distinguish yourself from the DSA types? You ready? You ready to distinguish yourself? Let me ask you a question, Chris Matthews. Do you think that boys should play in girls' sports, or do you think we should prevent that? Do you think we should be mutilating children, telling them they were born in the wrong body, or should we prevent that? Do you think we should have election integrity? Should we pass the Save America Act today so that we can have fair elections in the United States of America? Or should we continue to have opacity and mystery and confusion about our election results? Which side are you on that one? I mean, if you start coming out, look, maybe we have policy differences, but if you start coming out on the side of rationality, like, yeah, no, boys should be protected, girls should be protected, the sports should be protected, we shouldn't mutilate the children, we should have fair and credible elections. You start saying those things, well, then, yeah, you actually are starting to distinguish yourself. But he's not going to do that. None of these Democrats are. They're perfectly happy with the corrupt schemes. Perfectly happy. You're going to stand up and support the men and women of ICE, Chris Matthews? You're going to support immigration enforcement in the United States of America? Say it's a good thing to secure our borders? It's a good thing to deport illegal aliens? That America should be for Americans? Are you going to stand up for American citizenship and its value? You're going to talk about how American citizenship should be for the children of American citizens and immigrants that we allow into the country on our own terms. You going to say that?
3: No.
1: No, you're not going to say that. You're not. Instead, you're going to pretend like there's some sort of magical distance between you and the socialists, when it turns out the only difference is this. The socialists somehow have more integrity. I can't even believe it. Oh, it's the world in which we live. Much more ahead on The Vince Show.
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0: What is up, my friends? Welcome into it. It is the Todd Starnes radio program. No, it is not Todd Starnes. He is out still feeling a bit under the weather, and we wish him all the best to get feeling better. He can take that hot tea. He can take the sweet tea. He can gurgle with whatever he needs to, and he'll be back at it behind the microphone before you know it. But we wish him all the best and get feeling better. He did do his book signing last night. Dylan, I know you said that you watched the video of him on social media, and he was out there. So he did meet and greet and shake all the hands and kiss all the babies and sign all the books that I know that you were looking forward to doing so. But he was not speaking the best with his voice. And of course, as talk radio hosts, we get it. When we get sick for whatever reason, it goes directly to our throat. And I totally understand. So all the best to him. We wish him the best. My name's Andy Hoosier. I'll be filling in for you today here on the Todd Starnes radio program. And he gave me apparently a title yesterday when he was saying that we may potentially fill in as the vice talk show host of the Todd Starnes radio program. Look, I mean, if that's the level he's seeing, that's a great honor. So, Todd, we love you, my friend. Get feeling better. And we got this. We look forward to filling in for you today on the program. There is a lot to talk about today. Primary elections last night were crazy in states across the nation. We will break some of that down. Also, do you actually trust the electoral process and the voting and election process in general? Because apparently there was some oopsies that happened in the state of Wisconsin. Yeah. Like in Milwaukee, Wisconsin, probably more of the blue area, I'm assuming, just because it's a bit more congregated in a larger city for the state. We'll get to that here in just a moment. If you want to jump in on the program, you can at 901-260-5926, 901-260-5926. Again, my name's Andy Hoosier. We are moving that Liberty University studios out from Memphis, Tennessee to Wichita, Kansas, where I am based out of at KQAM, Wichita's Big Talker, my flagship station and a great radio affiliate of the Todd Starnes radio program. Before we get to all of that, though, Dylan, jump on for just a moment. Did you know we made it? We survived. We are alive today after a doomsday prediction that was floating around social media of something that was supposed to happen today. Do you remember what that was?
1: It's not the gravity one, is it?
0: Yes, it was one today. Yes, that was supposed to happen today. So for those that don't know, there was and this started, I want to say, about a year ago, maybe beginning of the year in January. There was a rumor, a conspiracy theory floating out, and I always really enjoy doomsday predictions of when the end of the world's going to happen. But today supposedly was the day, according to certain viral conspiracies that were floating around out there, that at 9:33 Eastern time this morning on Wednesday, August 12th, because today is Wednesday, right? Yeah. August 12th at 9:33 a.m. Eastern time, that the Earth was supposed to lose gravity for 8.5 seconds. And that 8.5 seconds was supposed to make buildings, make cars, nothing that's like not down to the actual physical Earth to float for 8 seconds without any gravity. And then after that 8.5 seconds, it was supposed to come crashing back down. It was supposed to demolish like 80% of the world population. And then supposedly we were only supposed to get like 50% of the gravity back, which was going to change our biology and how our bodies actually function, making everybody sick and less bone density and so on and so forth. But that prediction was supposed to happen today. So the fact that we are still here, we're still alive, means another failed doomsday prediction that was supposed to happen today.
1: Wow. Congratulations to us, I guess, for surviving.
0: Congratulations to us. Now you might ask, how are we supposed to lose gravity? According to the theory, it was like, I don't remember, it was like two black holes that are like really, really far away, thousands of light years away, but they were supposed to like interact because they were exactly the same distance from us on either side of us with our galaxy or something. I don't remember. And just the way the energy was supposed to hit us, that we were supposed to be in that sweet spot to where they were going to collide with their energies, and then it was going to mess up the gravitational pull. So, which makes no sense, by the way, because as far as we understand with gravity, it's from, you know, obviously from the sun that holds the Earth in rotation around it, and gravity within the Earth itself that holds us down. So I don't know how that was supposed to do it, but that was the theory, and we survived it. So kudos to you. Congratulations. You're still alive today. What I do find quite interesting is not only the fact that we are still alive after a gravitational lapse in humanity, but also the elections that happened last night. And look, the numbers were interesting. We were able to beat off at least one of the Democratic socialists, the crazy radical progressives that were running for the governor's race in Wisconsin. But that's not to say something couldn't change. The election was very close for the Francesca Hong, the radical progressive Democrat candidate in the state of Wisconsin, because apparently there were a few places with the voting errors that happened with the electronic machines where multiple electronic machines, they forgot to put the USB into the plug-in to record the data. Yeah, this one coming from the election commissioner in the state.
2: There are two things. There's the audit log and the results. What we uncovered was that five of the sticks had the audit log downloaded and not the results. It's a human error. These things can happen. So basically what we need to do is go back to the operations center and we're going to download out of those five machines the results and make sure that it's not the audit log.
0: All right. So here's the thing. It seems like it could potentially, I'll try to give them the benefit of the doubt. It sounds like it could be an operator error, as you said, a personal malfunction. Oops, I grabbed the wrong data from the machine with the five USB slots that were supposed to go in there. But here's the thing. If you're trained, which I get it, sometimes maybe they're new people, they don't get trained the proper way. But in a world where we don't necessarily trust the electoral system in the first place, and we have, by the way, an election that was very close for the governor's race. In fact, according to NBC News, with the 99% of the votes in and reporting that are still live right now, we have Francesca Hong slightly, like really slightly, losing to David Crowley in the Democrat governor's primary by roughly 4,000 vote difference, 39.8%. to 39.3%. For the exact numbers right now, it's 315,235 to 311,475. Very close. Now, what are the odds? Let's put some betting odds on this for just a moment. What are the odds that as we re-put in the USB numbers and we don't get the audit numbers, but we get the actual finalized tablet numbers coming from these machines, that all of a sudden, look at that, Francesca Hong ends up pulling in the lead, and she ends up topping the moderate David Crowley that was running in that three-way Democrat primary for the Wisconsin governor's race. I'm not saying it's going to happen, but it is quite interesting. In fact, the media last night, they were literally speechless. The guy by the name of, Steve Kornacki?

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1: After an election day, we know what's going on and we're on to you. We're watching you, but what can we actually do about it? And now all of a sudden we see this anomaly in Wisconsin that just discredits the election again with such a close race for a DSA, radical progressive candidate, running for the governor's race in Wisconsin, where all of a sudden we have these voting errors. And look, it very well may have been a complete accident. It may have been an operator error. It may have been just a whoopsies, we forgot, we'll put the numbers in. It's going to be right in line with everything else, so it doesn't really change anything. It very well could be. But how often does that actually happen? Because more than likely, again, put those betting odds in, we may see potentially that number change with Francesca Hong end up pulling ahead. She did, by the way, with her quote-unquote concession speech last night, talk about the movement that she had. We're going to continue to fight. But she went up there. It almost seemed like she was still very confident. She went up there dancing. She went up there smiling. She was doing, it looked like she was at some kind of rave dancing, you know, doing like grinding stuff up on stage before she started speaking, and then talked about how great her movement was.
2: We fought through this primary because Wisconsinites have rejected the politics of fear, of apathy, and division. We are here tonight because thousands and thousands of Wisconsinites across this great state came together in living rooms, in backyards, in bars, in church basements, in community centers. And we came together to demand something new and something better. People across this state have given themselves in ways we have never seen before in this state. We love you too!
1: All right, yeah, she didn't seem too upset last night. And I know it was close, so obviously you have to put on that show to be optimistic with your voters and your constituents of, hey, we're going to pull this thing through. And she said that, you know, the numbers weren't finalized yet, but that really makes you wonder when you realize that there are some voting errors and machines that didn't have the proper USB information downloaded onto them with an election fraud potential. This only reinforces it. This is example 5,285 on why we need the Save America Act to at least minimize this type of error from happening. So that way, when it does happen, then it's less of a change. It's less of a shock and awe. It's less of a reinforced, well, we already know it's going to happen. I mean, we had, New Jersey be like, oh, sorry, we totally had 600,000 people that were wrongly registered in the state, and they called it a systematic error, where it was a software error within their election system in the Secretary of State's office in the state of New Jersey. And to be fair, they're like, well, only like 3% of those people actually voted, but 3% of 600,000 people still voted. That offsets how many other people within the state of New Jersey. And to be fair, New Jersey's not the biggest state, so that's going to have a larger impact. It's just these little things, man. Maricopa County in Arizona, they just had their software error. They couldn't figure out how to get their machines to work. Wisconsin having issues now. California having 3 weeks after Election Day to go and harvest more ballots. New Jersey having their problems. It's happening over and over and over. And while Donald Trump says he's trying to clean up the electoral system to minimize this type of damage, to minimize these types of issues, the Democrats on the other side, they keep saying that he's the one trying to suppress elections and votes. Well, if you would clean up your system, we wouldn't have to worry about cleaning up these problems in the first place. 901-260-5926. Do you trust the electoral process? And as we go into midterms, Kamala Harris is out there trying to steal the talking points from Donald Trump now, saying that we need to make the voting in November too big to rig. Kamala Harris saying that. I was surprised she knew how to say that because she's too worried about the significance of the passage of time and how important the significance of the passage of time actually is. But that's what she's saying. They need to make it too big to rig by pushing this this progressive agenda in the elections for the midterms when it sounds like the system is still leaning in their favor overall. Let's take a break. Let's get your thoughts on these. We'll also break down some of these other races around the nation with these states that had their primaries last night. A big one going on across the nation as we go through midterm season 2026. I'm Andy Hoosier. It is the Todd Starnes Radio Show.
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16: All right, welcome back to it. Tom Starnes radio program. Andy Hoosier sitting in today for your midweek celebration. 901-260-5926. If you want to jump on the show, give us your thoughts. If you do live in some of the states that had primaries last night, how did they pan out in your area? And are you ready for the midterm season of November 2026? By the way, speaking of the Francesca Hong race in Wisconsin, again, coming in a close second by about a half a percent under the David Crowley win in the Democrat. They show the projected winner there, but with the five USBs of the electronic machines of like the oopsies, we totally downloaded the wrong information. We'll have to update that and we'll see how that changes. Ro Khanna, the congressman that is a far left radical and does everything he can to hate on President Donald Trump because he's a severe carrier of the virus known as TDS. He posted, actually this morning, just a little while ago, on his X account, talking about how you shouldn't judge someone based on a few statements that they've actually made. hold on. Now, this is the guy, again, that says that Donald Trump's a Nazi and a fascist and a racist and fill in the blank with all the derogatory terms. This is what he had to say. I appreciate that Democrats can have differences over single-payer health care, free child care, pausing data centers, and other issues that Francesca Hong fought for. But labeling candidates based on a few statements is not politics that I believe in. Again, I'm telling you, put this into the comparison between what they do to Donald Trump, and you will find the humor and the irony so thick you can cut it with a butter knife. He says, I've known Fran for years and remain proud to have supported her. She's the daughter of a Korean immigrant, a single mother, a small business owner of a restaurant who struggled. As an Asian American, she had to fight for a seat at the table of our own party and country. Nothing was handed to her. As a son of immigrants, I grew up watching Ohio State-Michigan football during Thanksgiving weekend. We did not have a lot of extended family since both of my parents are immigrants, so we would gather with other Indian-American aunties and uncles for Thanksgiving in Lancaster, Pennsylvania, and the Sedan's home for years. It was my favorite childhood memory. I don't know what that has to do with her. He continues, I believe in an America where we extend each other some grace, where we try to understand each other's stories. I am all for spirited debate on issues and even electability. But I can categorically reject the idea that the Democrat Party must play the same name-calling games as Donald Trump, reducing people's identity to labels for political games. This country cries out for moral leadership. We want to rise above division. Let us start to provide it. Dylan, this is the guy that says Donald Trump is a Nazi and a fascist and a racist and everything else under the sun. I mean, that's what he says. While he says we need to have a moral high ground and stop doing the name calling, this is the party and the idea, the vision, the agenda of the progressive movement of identity politics. She has it so hard, and she's a victim of society because she's an Asian American. He has it so hard, and he's such a victim of society because he's an Indian American with the hyphen in, not just as an American and looking at what you actually stand for, which, by the way, are terrible policies, but I don't hate you for it as a human being. You have identity politics that you like to play. I'm the hyphenated American. I am the victim of society, while they say they don't want identity politics and that we need to stop playing them for political games. They have no idea what socialism is. They have no idea what tyranny is. They have no idea what a dictator is. But yet they call Donald Trump every name of those under the sun. It's absolutely crazy. This is the type of gaslighting that I think people are tired of. And I really think that the American people are burnt out on this idea, which is why outside of their isolated areas, they're not going to do well. That's why the supposed more moderate candidate, David Crowley, won in this one, unless we see some manipulation of the numbers when those new USBs come in from those electoral polls. But I think that one of the first tests of a statewide race of this DSA candidate failed. And Francesca Hong was a bit of a shock and awe for what was going on in the system when she said that, you know, she was too close to whiteness because her child is half Asian and half white from her, I guess, now ex-husband or whoever it was, who was a white guy. So she was too close to whiteness and white supremacy. And that was how she ran her campaign. And then he says, you can't just take all these statements into consideration. You just have to kind of brush them off. Have to look at the bigger picture. Have to look at the ends justifying the means. And if they're there to fight Donald Trump, then we don't care what kind of radicalism that you say. We're just going to go ahead and promote you because you're there to work with us to try and fight against the Trump administration. It's a very strange world. Very crazy. We'll break down some more of these numbers when we come back. Plus, another radical that did get a nomination, and we'll see what that one could do for a Senate race up in the state of Minnesota. We'll do that right around the corner here for the Todd Starnes Radio Program. Stay here.

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3: Feeling a bit under the weather. He is not here today. He'll be back at it soon before you know it. So do not worry. Have no fear. Todd Starnes will be back here very soon. But he is just feeling a bit under the weather today. He did have his book signing yesterday. You can go to his website, toddstarnes.com. Also on Barnes & Noble's. Also on Amazon, other places. And make sure to get the new book, The Golden Age. And I know he has more book tours and book signings coming up relatively soon. Go and find all that information. And congratulations, Todd, on the brand new book. And get feeling better. I have some breaking news, and everything we just talked about in the last segment, Dylan, we erase it. Just get rid of it.
4: Yeah,
3: throw it out the window and start over. In fact, apparently, I think it's maybe the opposite of what we were speculating. I made the claim that after the data that happened in Wisconsin with the five USBs that were, whoopsies, totally downloaded the wrong information, that I think some of the information I was speculating may have Francesca kind of bump up into the lead and take over after everything's been recounted to double check everything because of how close that race is. But apparently the opposite happened, which kind of makes sense as well. The civil war that's going on with the Democratic Socialists of America and the establishment Democrat Party, many of the establishment, I don't want to say more moderate, just more covert about the socialist agenda that they want to put out there. Let's just be honest. I mean, Democrats are promoting socialism for a while, right? They love the labor unions. They love higher taxes. They've always hated millionaires and evil rich people. They've always done the class warfare. They've always done identity politics. It's just more bold now. So it's really not socialism versus middle-of-the-road Democratism. It's really more about in-your-face socialism, communism, and covert socialism. It's really what we're up against. But nonetheless, the quote, I will use it for the terms of this discussion. We'll use the term moderate Democrats or the establishment Democrats that are creating a civil war to push back against the DSA. Apparently, according to the report, is that Francesca Hong was trending to lead the primary and win the primary and was in the lead last night until they corrected the error of the data with the USB. And then she fell down below into the second place and the moderate ended up taking over. And I find that kind of interesting. So maybe that was the way of the DNC or the establishment to realize. Now, she was trending that she was going to lose the general election, and it might have been their way of giving the little bump to the moderate to have a better chance to win the governor's race in Wisconsin in the general for November. And the best example that we can see of how they're starting to manipulate their own voters, because they've allowed the essentially the inmates to take over the prison, so to speak, with these DSA commies and socialist radicals that are taking over this party, that they're starting to push back and not give them the true, quote-unquote, democratic process that they deserve as a party because they've allowed this to take hold. Prime example of that was what happened in Maine with Graham Plattner, the radical Nazi socialist that was going to be the manly man, the alpha male, the grizzly guy that was going to be the, you know, the alpha male to represent the Democrat Party and bring in the socialist revolution and work with Bernie Sanders and fight the oligarchy, which is what we heard on the campaign trail with Bernie Sanders and AOC. And if you remember in that race in Maine, he was trending to win, and he won, obviously, with 82% of the vote from Democrats in their primary after knowing that he had had an SS Nazi tattoo for 18 years, after he had all these allegations of abusing women, of harming women, of, I mean, those accusations were already there. They knew it. They knew that he had done those things. But yet, they still voted for him. Then after the primary, all of a sudden, the Democrats came out with this claim that he had harmed other women. And in fact, the media then turned around and interviewed one of the quote unquote victims to talk about what he did to her. Why didn't they do that before the primary for the Democrat voters to make their choice? Because they knew the direction that the voters wanted in the state of Maine. And the Democrats did not want that liability under the Democrat Party. So it sounds like maybe that's what happened in Wisconsin as well. That Francesca Hong was set to win the primary but lose the general. They didn't want that liability of a crazy racist that's out there saying that white supremacy was too close to her because her kid's half white, and they realized that's probably not the direction to go. So what did they do? They ended up having the oopsie and then made her lose because the state wasn't ready for that one. Interesting theory. So I thought it might help her. In fact, maybe it's the DNC and the establishment pushing back. They can't win over their voters by actually having better ideas because they don't really have any ideas. It's just whatever Donald Trump is for, we're against. That is the platform of the Democrat Party right now. So instead of actually winning over their voters, they have to manipulate votes in order to have their candidates win and push back against the DSA having as much power and influence as what it does in their system. That really shows that the desperation, right? I can smell the desperation happening right now. Your thoughts on that? 901-260-5926. Did it help or hurt? And is this the civil war that's going on by using the system they control to try and control and have the dominance in the system? It's almost like, you know, they use the example of if someone's supposed to be with you, let them go and they'll come back, or holding the sand in your hand and the tighter you squeeze, the sand begins to squeak through and leak through your fingers. I mean, that's what the Democrats seem like they're doing. They're going into a state of desperation for sure. Right now, again, those numbers for the David Crowley and Francesca Hong, 39.8 to 39.3. On the Republican side, it was a complete wash. Tom Tiffany ended up dominating for the governor's race with 95% of the vote and 467,000 votes overall. That is still concerning because 400, let's say the second candidate got 22,000 votes. So let's say just under 500,000 votes for Republicans in the entire state for the governor's race, and for the Democrats, over 650,000. So not a good sign. Again, I don't know if that's low voter turnout for the state of Wisconsin or not. I don't know what the normal turnout would be, but Democrats definitely showed up en masse compared to Republicans in Wisconsin for those races. I want to go to Minnesota, though, for just a moment. And in that governor's race, we did not see Mike Lindell, the Trump-endorsed Republican candidate, the head of MyPillow, end up winning that one. It was, I guess, semi-close, but Lisa DeMuth, I believe is how you pronounce her, ended up winning last night with 43% of the vote. Mike Lindell coming in second at 32%, roughly about 40,000 vote difference between those two. Amy Klobuchar, the U.S. from Minnesota, is running for the governor's race. She won handily with 89% of that vote. So it will be Amy versus Lisa in the governor's race there. That will be interesting. However, for the Senate race to replace Amy Klobuchar, we have had now another radical, crazy, left-wing Democrat win the nomination for that U.S. Senate seat with the current lieutenant governor of the state of Minnesota, Peggy Flanagan, who is the DSA candidate, win last night in their primary.
4: I am running for the United States Senate because I want people to be able to afford the lives they want to live. And that's why I support Medicare for All. That's why I support universal child care. And it is why I support ripping ICE apart and holding them accountable.
3: Whoa. All right. So, Penny Flanagan not holding back at all. She is no problem telling exactly what her platform is going to be by universal health care, universal daycare, universal education, government this, government that, hate rich people, and then abolish ICE. Look, I don't know how Democrats are going to plan to work with individuals like that, and that explains why maybe they're trying to finagle some of the numbers and some of these electoral systems to try and have their candidates, because they realize if that is what the platform is going to be for the Democrats, which, by the way, they don't have a platform still yet. Even Hakeem Jeffries, right before they went into recess about 2 weeks ago on the House side, they asked what exactly is the platform for Democrats on the campaign trail, and he said, well, we're not sure yet. It's still in committee, and we'll find out soon. How do you not know what you stand for when you go on the campaign trail? You're in recess right now. Congress members, House members, and Senate members, they're on the campaign trail. They're doing town halls. They're meeting constituents. They're door knocking. They're asking for fundraising. How do you go and do that without an actual platform? Doesn't make a whole lot of sense to me. But Hakeem Jeffries looks like, it's in committee. We'll figure it out later. Donald Trump's evil, and we're just going to go on that right now. So if that's going to be the platform, I'm sure there will be a small group of people, obviously, the DSA folk, the commie folk that are in the country that actually like this idea, but the average American, the regular Americans, the ones that actually make more than $50,000 a year, are probably not going to go along with this because they realize how devastating it's going to be. Remember the arbitrary line that Barack Obama had before to consider what was rich and what was not rich when he was in office? And he said, we're going to put taxes on anybody over, at first he said $1 million. Then he went down to like $400,000. And then it was like $200,000. Anybody above there, we're going to tax more, and we're going to have these different tax brackets, and that's why we're going to separate them. There's always this line about if you make too much money, we're going to tax you. Now, even if you live in a largely populated city where it's really expensive, New York, Chicago, L.A., San Francisco, you know, and it takes, you know, what is it? In California, I think in L.A., you had to have a medium income of $2 million to qualify to even purchase a home there. But to them, they're like, well, you're making $1 million, over $1 million. So therefore, we have to tax you more, making it more difficult to actually live in these areas. They don't care. It's an arbitrary line. And they just want to feed off of the few people that aren't being taxed at all that are making the low income to be like, yeah, we hate those rich people, while we depend on them to actually afford and pay for all these social programs. So if that's the platform, how do you get donors to support the Democrat Party? Well, you don't, which is why they're in the hole $2 million right now, and they had to take out loans for the campaign. How do you get them to support the messaging that they have? It's hard to do. In fact, that's why Air America and liberal talk radio across the nation went down and went out of business a few years ago, because they couldn't get private donors to support talk show hosts that were talking against the private industry and free market capitalism that was shutting down private business. How do you get people to support something against their own interest? It doesn't make any sense. It's only ones that don't have anything that actually want to support this idea. So if that's what the platform is for the Democrats, kudos to them. I don't think it's going to be successful. I really don't think it's going to work. And I think it's going to be a major problem they're going to have to actually get through. But now Peggy Flanagan, the candidate for Minnesota, which more than likely will probably win. Michelle Tafoya, I guess, is the Republican Senate for Minnesota with 52% of the vote, winning last night after a laundry list of candidates that were trying to run. But with how progressive and Democrat that state is, I don't know that they're going to be able to top that one. Voting, by the way, too, the number of voter turnout still well above what Republicans had in the state of Minnesota. Is that a lost cause? I hate to say that. It's a beautiful state. I love Minnesota. But if you live up there, give us a call, 901-260-5926. What the heck's wrong with Minnesota, and why are there so many radical progressives taking hold? I guess that is the place of Tim Walz, Mr. Jazz Hands himself. So we'll see if that kind of mindset continues on moving forward. We'll take your phone calls when we come back right around the corner. Andy Hoosier sitting in here for the Todd Starnes radio program.
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3: All right, moving through the program today, Tom Starnes radio program. Here's my prediction. I'm optimistic. I don't mean to talk about all the crazy radicalism from the other side. I'm an eternal optimist. I know Todd is as well. We always know that light will prevail at the end, the good will prevail at the end. Look, we got James Tallarico in Texas. You got Abdul El-Sayed in Michigan. You now have Peggy Flanagan in Minnesota. You have the guy that's in Maine that took over the primary that wasn't really a Democratic process, but ended up replacing the guy up in Maine for that one, which he's a longtime logger, I guess. I guess the environmental movement's out the door because Democrats are like, yeah, let's put in a guy that's a fifth-generation logger up in Maine cutting down trees in that area. And somehow, apparently, that's going to be an establishment guy, by the way, too. He's been a longtime state legislator in the state of Maine. I can't remember his name right now. So, look, I mean, let's put him to the challenge. Let's put him to the test. A statewide race on defunding ICE, a statewide race on universal health care, a statewide race on these big government programs, and see how well that fares out in an entire state. Maybe it'll work in Minnesota, but even if it does, it's really not a change with what we're doing right now with Amy Klobuchar. I don't see them actually gaining, and in fact, according to the latest Polymarket odds, we're more than likely going to have Republicans maintain the majority in the Senate, while we potentially could lose the House of Representatives. We'll see. I'm still optimistic we could win the House of Representatives as well. But put them to the challenge. See how well it works out. It'll be fun to watch. Or maybe they go too radical, and even moderate Democrats are like, let's not go that direction. 901-260-5926. Let's go to the phone, shall we? And let's go to Gary down in Daytona Beach, Florida, listening on WOCA. Gary, how are you, my friend?
15: Hey, having a great time listening to this.
3: Thank you.
15: If it holds up with Hong, I want a great steak dinner from my wife, because this morning she was telling me, she goes, you were wrong. She didn't pull it off. And I said, oh, no. I said, you know, it's not like California where they take a month to count the votes. But there's going to be a glitch or something happens that she'll get a big boost. And I said, I'll bet you a steak dinner. She likes Italian. I like the steak. And so if I don't want her to win, but I predicted that it was just too much. I really think that they're going to try to put her in place. And as far as Flanagan, if you have anybody more corrupt or crazier than Keith Ellison take a high-ranking position, I mean, people in Minnesota, I believe that Omar could be caught with gold bars and $300,000 at her house unaccounted for, and she wouldn't do a day in jail. I mean, they run and hide. And everything is, you know, it's plotted against her. So a lot. And when you said I had like Todd in like yourself, I do have faith and I hope good triumphs over some of the corruption and evil. But I also believe that some of these cities, you always hear people of I'm conservative say, well, you know, the sooner or later the people will wake up. And I found out that's not true in a lot of places. They give up. They don't wake up. That's all I have to say.
3: It's a really great point. A lot of them do give up and they don't wake up, but there are usually enough people that wake up enough to do something about it. And you know, the old adage, it says, if you want something done, you got to do it yourself because you can't trust anybody else to do it. That's why the Donald Trump MAGA movement was so popular. And that's why he's trying to dismantle the quote unquote deep state in Washington, because we have to go in and fix it. And while people throw a fit and they cry and they scream and they say corruption, that he's changing the system, he's doing that intentionally because they don't know how bad it is. So we just have to go and fix it, and everybody will complain about it until the system's done, and then they'll be like, oh, it's actually working a little bit better now. So you're right, there are a lot of complacent individuals that would rather not rock the boat, and even though things progressively get worse, like the frog in the boiling water, they don't care because they don't want to rock the boat. There are, at least to me, again, the eternal optimist here, there's enough people that rise up and say, we're just going to fix the system ourselves. And while we get a whole lot of bickering during the process, it's going to be better in the end. And we know we're going to be better off at the end of it. So I hope that's the case. And, you know, we just have to continue to expose how crazy these people are.
15: Thank you very much.
3: Yeah, appreciate it, Gary. Appreciate the phone call. Yeah, great stuff. 901-260-5926. It's a really great point. And Flanagan is going to be an interesting one. She probably more than will get in race because, like you said, it is Minnesota. And as for Ilhan Omar, I mean, she's going to do whatever she wants to do, man. I don't know how you can say that you made over $1 million in your taxes and then turn around and say you actually had a $100,000 loss in your taxes and just be like, oh, totally. I forgot to move the decimal point from here, from over here. And it's my bad. We made an error, but here's a fix. And now we didn't make $1 million. We actually lost $100,000 with all the debt that we actually have. I don't know how you can do that. I would think that would spur a deeper investigation, especially for the IRS, who loves to try and get as much money as they possibly can, and especially for a side that said they were going to investigate all the fraud that happened during the COVID-19 pandemic with people saying that they were losing their money for their business and getting a whole bunch of free money from the government in those grants. I would think that during that process, you would do a deeper investigation. Obviously, that's not happening like we thought. So I don't know that I'm necessarily optimistic to see a change in Minnesota, but Wisconsin, it's crazy. So maybe it's going to help Francesca with the system error of forgetting the USB port. Like, oh, my bad. We totally forgot to download the right data. We totally made a mistake and did the wrong thing here. It was almost expected that something weird was going to happen somewhere in the country. The question is that now going to help her push at the end, or was that the establishment pushing back and realizing the liability that she was? But we know something's there. We just have to figure out exactly what. Interesting conversation. We'll continue to break down some more primary numbers as we go through here. Hour number two of the Todd Starnes radio program coming up right around the corner. I'm Andy Hoosier. We'll see you back here shortly.
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18: Station. From ABC News, I'm Michelle Franzen. President Trump, in a social media post, announcing that Caroline Leavitt will leave her role as White House press secretary at the end of this month. Leavitt is the youngest person to serve as press secretary, and she and her husband just welcomed their second child over the summer. Results from yesterday's primary races across six states still being tallied. In South Carolina, the vote too close in the GOP Senate race. ABC's Jay O'Brien says there's now a runoff.
19: Darlene Graham, the sister of the late Senator Lindsey Graham, failed to win more than 50% of the vote in the Republican primary to replace her brother on the November ballot, despite the complete and total support of the president.
20: I've been accused of not being a politician. Guilty as charged.
19: ABC News now projecting Graham will advance to a runoff against Republican Congressman Ralph Norman.
18: In Wisconsin, moderate Democrat David Crowley edging out progressive candidate Francesca Hong in the governor's race. Search and rescue efforts continuing in Colombia following the major earthquake Monday. International aid arriving. At least 240 deaths are confirmed. ABC's Faith Abube is in the town of Cali.
21: Emergency crews working around the clock in a race against time to find survivors. A woman pulled from the rubble after being trapped for 36 hours under a collapsed building. People here clinging onto these moments of hope as officials say thousands of people are still missing, including 239 believed to be trapped beneath the rubble in hard-hit Cali.
18: Following torrential rain over the past 2 days in the Midwest, communities in Ohio and Indiana under flash flood alerts. In Gary, Indiana, Mayor Eddie Melton says crews are working as fast as they can to restore power.
22: Trees uprooted, roadways blocked, significant power outages, but public safety been working around the clock, just like many other communities throughout Northwest Indiana.
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23: Here's the official forecast for tonight. Partly cloudy, scattered showers. We're down to 74 degrees. Mostly sunny tomorrow. Afternoon rain and thunderstorms. 93, the high heat index of 102. Tomorrow night, partly cloudy, 75. Thursday, mostly sunny, scattered afternoon showers and thunderstorms. 94, the high. Thursday night, partly cloudy, 75. Mostly sunny as we head into Friday to wrap up the work week. Our high, 96. I'm Craig Allen on WGOW.
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0: my friends. Welcome into it. It is the Todd Starnes radio program. Todd Starnes is out today. He is feeling a bit under the weather, but have no fear. We are here ready to rock and roll and cover all the breaking news for you that's happening across the nation on these fruited plains. And it's great to have you with us here on the Todd Starnes radio program. 901-260-5926. If you want to jump in, my name is Andy Hoosier. We are moving that Liberty University studios all the way out here to Wichita, Kansas, my flagship station, Wichita's Big Talker KQAM, and a great affiliate, great proud affiliate of the Todd Starnes radio program. We've been covering some of these election numbers and results from last night. Interesting information, especially with some of the potential shenanigans, fraud, or system, and I say this in air quotes for the radio listeners, systematic errors of not having a USB plugged in right or downloading the proper data from electronic machines in the state of Wisconsin. What is that going to do? What did that do to the election? So we'll continue to cover some of that one as we go through the show. Bottom of this hour, we're going to have John Leica on the program. He's the author of the latest book, Mind Viruses, America's Irrational Obsessions. We'll break down some of the Fauci hearings, the new information with leaked texts and emails regarding Dr. Anthony Fauci, the vaccine issue that we did see the childhood vaccine schedule be changed, and, of course, with the push for the WNBA. Dylan, real quickly jump on here. Do you watch basketball at all? Like, is that your thing?
1: I'm not a regular viewer of basketball. I do the championships, for sure.
0: Oh, okay. Okay, you watch. See, I'm out of all the sports. I enjoy football. I used to play baseball. I almost went to college playing baseball. Never got into basketball. I did basketball camps when I was like 10, and I said, "What am I doing? This is terrible. I hate this." So
1: I did my church league basketball. If that counts, I don't think it does because everyone got a trophy at the end of that. So I don't think that counts.
0: You got the participation trophy.
1: Yeah. Yeah, I got friendliest player is what I got.
0: Well, hey, at least you beat somebody in a competition. Yeah. You are friendlier than the others. So exactly. I guess there is that. I don't watch basketball. I especially don't watch the WNBA. It's never interested me. Never piqued my interest at all. But WNBA definitely making some ground. So we're going to talk about that later as a few former NBA superstars have announced their eligibility for the WNBA draft in the spring of 2027. Where are we at with the crazy that's going on in the world? So we'll talk with John Link about that in just a little bit. By the way, we are following on the program. We are following some updates on the deadly disease outbreaks across the world as health officials here in the U.S. are trying to give information about what they're saying with the paying attention of 2,000 people that have been killed in the Congo based on the outbreak of a strain of Ebola and the Ebola virus. Now, of course, to them, they're saying, well, look, that's why we need vaccines here in the United States. We don't want these viruses to come and kill us as well. Got to be very careful. Obviously, completely different environments and living conditions. But between the Ebola outbreak, the salmonella outbreak that we're seeing with jalapenos, and for those who don't know, I enjoy my spicy food. I have tacos just about every night. I have to have jalapenos, hot sauce. I make my own hot sauce. Dylan, I'm getting excited talking about this. Do you eat really, really spicy food? Is that kind of your flavor?
1: Literally the opposite. I avoid hot Cheetos if I can. Like, literally, I can't touch a Takis, too. I can't.
0: Really? Yeah. Okay. Oh, man, you would not like the stuff I make. That my daughter's that way. I put Tabasco sauce in when I cook in something just for flavor, and she's like, this is really spicy. I'm like, come on, man. That's like you start sweating with ketchup. What's wrong with you?
1: Yeah.
0: You're my daughter. You're not allowed to do that. So I'm going to give everybody right now free salsa advice. I make this. I can't say it's my family recipe because I got it from somebody else. I got it actually from a Mexican gal I worked with when I was in banking years ago, and I love it. So I can't take credit. They're the ones that told me, but it's amazing. But it's so simple, and it's really good. Here's what you do. One batch of it. 9 jalapenos, 9 habaneros, and 9 serrano peppers with 2 tomatoes and about a quarter of an onion. You boil all of it. And then you blend all of it with a little bit of salt and a little bit of lime juice. That's it.
1: Wow.
0: Yeah.
1: That seems very spicy.
0: It is amazing. Now, when I make it at home, my daughter and my wife cannot walk into the kitchen because their eyes start watering and they start hacking and coughing just by walking into the kitchen, especially when you boil it. But let me tell you, it is the greatest. And we have a Hispanic radio station here in the Wichita area that's under our umbrella. The Mexican folk that live down there and work down there, they want me to bring it in droves for bottles for them because they love it. It's absolutely amazing. So, apparently the Whitexican or something. I don't really, that's what I've been called. It's not me.
1: You're an honorary member.
0: Honorary member. So when I hear about a salmonella outbreak with jalapenos, I get very upset because that's my baby. Like, you, don't you take away my jalapenos? How
1: can
0: dare
1: I
0: you?
1: Ask? Is it the? It's not. It can't be the flavor, right? Like, is it the,
0: yeah,
1: the
0: oh,
1: sensation
0: absolutely.
1: Of the burn?
0: No, it's the flavor. So jalapenos. Wow. To me, jalapenos aren't that spicy. Jalapenos are the flavor.
1: Yeah,
0: habaneros are. To me, that's the perfect line where you have the good flavor and the good burn to it, but it's still got really great flavor.
1: You seem like someone that would like hot ones. Like, you would be okay, just perfectly fine on that show.
0: Well, yes and no. Here's the difference, though, is that they use hot sauces, and if I eat, let's say, you know, I put some, like, Frank's Red Hot Sauce. You know, it's not that spicy. It's got a little zing to it. I can't eat that because that gives me heartburn. Oh. And I think it's the vinegar inside the sauce.
1: So you you're like more of a pepper. Like,
0: I am definitely yes. I am definitely the pepper and the salsa kind of guy. The sauces, the hot sauce themselves, I can do them, but they're the ones that give me heartburn. And I think it's the vinegar inside all of that with the hot stuff. And I still use them. I mean, I'll put, you know, some Reaper sauce or, you know, whatever on my taco, and I'll eat those. And it's, you know, a couple drops, and it's a nice little bite. But yeah, that's what gets me. I can eat the peppers all day long. The vinegar inside the hot sauce is what makes me sick.
1: Fair enough. Yeah.
0: Yeah, it's interesting. So, salmonella and jalapenos, apparently there's a few restaurant chains that are pulling those back. And then, of course, we have the cyclosporiasis virus, the parasite that's causing all the tummy issues for individuals in lettuce, which, go figure, I was just about ready to go on a vegan diet and eat a bunch of salad. And then, of course, if you eat lettuce now, you're supposed to get sick with the Taylor Farms that's having that one. So between all of those, we're in apparently a mass spread of health pandemics, and they're all putting the blame on who? Robert F. Kennedy Jr., of course, right? Because the health, we're not following the science any longer. We're not blindly following to inject ourselves with 28 million different vaccines. We're not doing all the stuff that Dr. Anthony Fauci, who was science himself, by the way, was telling us to do. And because we have that cultural shift in not trusting health officials, now they're trying to blame that movement for the reason that we had the measles outbreak, which, by the way, happened before Trump even got into office. So there was that under Joe Biden. The Ebola outbreak, the salmonella outbreak, the cyclosporiasis outbreak, and they're just trying to exasperate every one of these health issues that are going on in society. But there you are. Now I'm hungry for salsa. Dylan, I really want some salsa now.
1: Yeah, sorry. It is lunchtime, so it makes
0: sense. I guess it is lunchtime for the middle of the day, but man, next time I will ship you guys some of that salsa with the jalapenos, habaneros, serranos. And then, it's super easy. Just blend them up, boil them, blend them, put some salt and lime juice in it, and muy bueno, my friend. Let me tell you.
1: I'll send you a video of myself, like, dipping my pinky in it. Like, I'm not going to put a whole chip. There's no way I can do that. But the pinky dip, I can do.
0: The pinky dip, you can do. You'll get some good flavor out of that one. We did have a guy that ate it, and hit the top of his head, he was already starting to get bald. The top of his head would start sweating. So, hey, what do you do? All right, let's get into the big issues of the day. We have, outside of the elections that are going

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1: Every one of them, it seems like, has a back door built into the system to allow people to take advantage. And that's why we saw just in California alone with the Transparency Task Force or the Fraud Task Force, where they've cut off billions of dollars going towards long-term care facilities in the state of California, where the long-term care facilities never contacted them to say, hey, where's our money? We can't operate any longer. Kind of the proof and positive that they were fraudulent and they weren't even a legitimate business in the first place. We continue to expose some of this, and the Democrats are like, meh. Whatever. They're not talking about it whatsoever. And in fact, they're beginning to push back on some of this. Governor Kathy Hochul from the state of New York made a statement along with Zohran Mamdani, the new mayor of New York City. They stood together at the podium talking about fraud and how evil it is for Trump to look at potential fraud when it comes to daycare programs that the federal government is subsidizing in the state of New York. And Kathy Hochul said this.
2: But I take such offense to this war on children. Think about it. What we talked about in November, right before Thanksgiving, that they will not feed our kids. Stop feeding our kids with the SNAP program. Then they're saying we're stopping vaccinating kids because we don't care about their health. We're stopping their parents from being able to provide health insurance that they can afford. And now they're trying to take away our child care program. This will not affect these commitments here today. We're looking at our litigation strategies. They have asked for us within literally 2 weeks to provide volumes of information that is in the 62 counties. They're asking for personal identifying information about people who benefit from these programs, as well as their Social Security numbers. So they're on a fishing expedition and are saying if we don't give them all this information, which is absolutely impossible to collect, and if we were going to do it, impossible, that if we don't do this in a matter of days, a week and a half, that this program will be shut down. So we've been successful in court before. It's a shame that everything we do has to be start with a call to my lawyer and say one more lawsuit that we have to file. But this is the world under Donald Trump.
1: Do you hear what she's actually saying? That apparently they don't have the data of who's actually receiving this daycare subsidized funding from the federal government. Is that really a thing? Under Medicare, Medicaid, whatever program that we're going to be doing this year with the daycare centers in the state of New York, that they don't have the data already collected to say this is who's actually receiving the money, this is the services they provide, this is the legitimate business that's actually registered with the New York Secretary of State's office. They don't have that information to where you can be like, hey, when the federal government calls you up and says, hey, we need this information to make sure that there's no fraud, we want to investigate, do a deep dive in here, do an audit, which happens everywhere, they're like, nope. We don't have that information. Instead of saying, oh, yeah, what email to it? Okay, we'll just attach this PDF and send it on your way, and it'll be done there in 5 minutes. She's literally saying that we have no clue who's receiving this money. And, in fact, we're not going to provide this information for you because we don't want you to know exactly what kind of fraud's going in, just like the elections that we saw last night. Totally sorry. USB was plugged in and downloaded the wrong data. Oh, well, I guess we'll get it fixed, but don't worry, don't investigate it. These aren't the droids you're looking for. It's what they're doing. They're like, yeah, barely ever happens. But if it does happen, it's not a big deal because we're just taking care of people. So it really doesn't matter whatsoever. Because if one child doesn't get the service that they need, then none of the investigation is worth it whatsoever, which is their mentality right now. It's almost like the SNAP program, which if you've heard from the U.S. Department of Agriculture, they have made the announcement as well that states that are receiving the SNAP program, a.k.a. food stamps in your state, if you don't have an error rate at around between 3-6% as a state, you're going to start paying the federal government. And Democrats are losing their minds. How dare that you do something like that? Same with elections. We're going to do your voter rolls. We're going to check the Save America Act. We're going to verify your voter rolls and make sure that people aren't overly registered in more than one state, or that they're legitimate people that are registered. And they're like, no, we're not going to provide that information. In fact, my governor here in Kansas, we call her the angry librarian. She's a radical Democrat. She's got the bowl cut, very short, got the glasses. She whispers very dramatically. So on my program, I've called her the angry librarian. She said she was not going to provide election data to the federal government or even SNAP benefit data to the federal government. Why? Because she was concerned, and this is the mindset of Democrats as well, they were concerned that the information would be spread to foreign governments.

0: entities. I know, that was the concern. Foreign government entities were going to collect that data because the federal government, our federal government, wanted to see exactly what was going on with these fraud programs. SNAP benefits right now, we're seeing well over that 6% error rate across the nation, depending on what state that you actually live in. My state floats between 9.5% to 12% here in Kansas. Others are well beyond that. In fact, Alaska is sitting at a payout error rate of 23%. Either overpaying people too much, not paying people enough, or giving it to people that don't qualify for it in the first place. Illinois sitting at 14%, Maine at 10%, Maryland at 13%, Massachusetts at 12% right now, Minnesota at 12%. I probably think that's a little bit higher, but that's okay. New Mexico at 13%, 16%, New York at 13% right now, Oregon at 14%, Rhode Island 12%. It goes on and on and on. We need to make that error rate between 3 to 6%, and they're putting up their wall and not just admitting that there's a problem that they want to fix, but actually starting lawsuits and fighting against the Trump administration to provide that data and to work with them to make that system better, aka your subsidized taxpayer money. To be more efficient at the federal government, they're openly fighting it as a campaign agenda. Crazy times. 901-260-5926. We'll get your phone calls on some of this and more when we come back around the corner for the Todd Starnes radio program.
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2: All right, before you buy one more shirt in a bigger size, you got to listen to me. Aren't you tired of hearing all about this peptide, that shot, another medicine, another complicated weight loss plan? It can be overwhelming. You've got the side effects to worry about, questions about long-term health, and half the time, you don't even know what to believe.
3: 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You simply take it before bed. It's got a 4.8 rating out of 5 stars for 3 decades.
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9: 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So some of the fraud, wasteful spending at the federal government, trying to trim that out. And if you're trying to block information, then obviously the basic conclusion that you and I can come to would be that you're trying to hide something. Oh, can you share your election data just to make sure that everything's kosher? No, we don't want to. We're going to put up a wall because you're not allowed to have that information. Really? I mean, they already have, like, all our other information. What's the difference if they already have the election information to make sure that things are done right? If you don't want to provide it, then obviously that's a red flag that you want to hide it. Hey, can you share data regarding your SNAP benefits to make sure you're not overpaying or what your error rate is? No, we're not going to provide that information. Hey, can you provide the information on who's receiving money for daycares in the state of New York? No. That according to Governor Kathy Hochul yesterday, with a statement with Zoran Mamdani standing right beside her being like, no, to heck with the government. We want to centralize all your information at the government, being nice little socialist that you are, except for that information. We're just not going to give you that information because Donald Trump's evil. Speaking of wasteful and fraudulent spending, President Trump and Dr. Oz made a statement yesterday evening as well that we will no longer through the Medicaid system. Why we were doing it in the first place, I don't know, but according to them, they say we will no longer through the Medicaid program be funding gender transition surgeries for minors. Yeah, I didn't know that was happening at all and why it was being government subsidized. But nonetheless, here's the tweet from President Trump yesterday. Today, at my direction, Dr. Oz announced that Medicaid will no longer fund gender transition surgeries and hormones for minors. We are not going to pay for our innocent children to undergo these barbaric surgeries and practices, which result in unthinkable and irreversible harm to their young bodies. Thanks to our strong position and pressure on the issue over the past year and a half, dozens of U.S. hospitals have already ended this so-called gender-affirming care, and we expect many more to follow. Just think about all the young, innocent, and perhaps confused children who will be spared. While the Democrats, being Donald Trump in his wisdom, want your kids to be able to chop off their reproductive organs before they are old enough to vote. President Donald J. Trump, me, and the Republicans said that this is absurd, and we will protect American children. Please remember this when you are casting your vote in the midterm elections in November. Thank you for your attention to this very important matter, President Donald J. Trump.
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3: A Wednesday midweek celebration. Greatest day of the entire week, my friends. Moving through your day today. Andy Hoosier sitting in. 901-260-5926 if you want to jump on the program with us. I should not have opened up the can of worms or the Pandora's box on the transgender thing. I know that's a hot, touchy topic, which is fun. The identity politics for the other side, you're always a victim. You're not just a victim of society that tells you, you know, what you can and cannot do based on your religion, your gender, your skin color, but you're also a victim of society because you're a victim to just the world in general. Nothing is in your control. If you feel different like a transgender individual, then you're a victim because you're suffering in your mind, and therefore you need to apparently mutilate your body in order for your mind to be better at what you actually feel with. Look, and I'm not throwing shade against individuals. We love everybody. I just want everybody to be happy and healthy and take care of themselves. But that, at least in my opinion, that's not the way to do it. I don't know if that's necessarily the way to take care of yourself and make you feel better, is to mutilate your body. And especially for children, for minors, they don't know what the hell they want, right? They don't know what they want. They talk about, look, my daughter's 12. She wants to be a ballet dancer right now, and I hope she does it. And she's taking ballet classes. Good for her. Will she be a professional ballet dancer later on? I hope so, but she may grow out of it in a year or two. I don't know. She was into unicorns 5 years ago. Does that mean that she, you know, we needed to buy a pony and stick a plunger on its forehead? I don't know. I mean, I guess some people would be like, oh, let's give her the unicorn. Okay. I don't know if that necessarily works, but you're a victim of society. This was on, I'm sorry, I have to go here. Our guest, we're going to take an early one here in just a couple of minutes because it's going to set the stage for our guest, John Leake, in just a few minutes. But there was a statement that was made apparently on The View with Oprah Winfrey talking about her weight battle that she's had throughout the years. And apparently, even if you are obese, then that is also you're a victim. It's not your fault. There's nothing you can do about it.
4: All these years, I thought I was overeating. I was standing there with all the food noise, what I ate, what I should eat, how many calories was that, how long is it going to take. I thought that that was because of me and my fault.
5: Yeah.
4: Now I understand that if you carry the obesity gene, if that is what you have, that is what makes you overeat. You don't overeat and become obese. Right. Obesity causes you to overeat.
5: Right.
4: Obesity causes you to have all of that food noise.
3: Wait. So you're not obese because you overeat. You overeat because you're obese. Is this like a chicken or the egg kind of thing? Because I thought that if you overconsume, therefore, that would add fat being stored to your body, and therefore that would make you obese. But apparently that's not the case. You're already overweight, and this is, again, not shade on overweight individuals. I mean, live your lifestyle, do your thing. I don't really care. That's nothing for us to talk about. But you're overweight because you have this gene that makes you eat more. So therefore, it's not your really fault. You are a victim of society. And I was here thinking that if you have proper diet, proper exercise, proper movement in your body, you eat clean food, which is what RFK Jr. is trying to push right now, the Eat Real Food kind of campaign right now, that that would make you healthier. But instead, you have an obesity gene, and that gene just makes you overeat, which makes you then obese, or vice versa, because it's not overeating that makes you obese. It's the obesity that makes you overeat. My brain hurts trying to understand their logic, but you're a victim of society. Nothing is in your hands. And to me, I don't know how she was so successful, because if you play the victim in everywhere in your life, here's your PSA message of the day. If you just play the victim on everything, then you're never going to be successful, because you can't play the victim your entire life. Did you know that, Dylan? Did you know that you don't get overweight by eating, that you're already overweight, and therefore that just makes you want to eat?
6: I had no idea.
3: That's how it works.
6: Yeah, no, yeah. I'm so mad at my parents for, not teaching me that.
3: That's right, and it's out of your hands if you want to eat the ice cream and the the popcorn and the candies and the sweets all day long. It's not your fault. You're a victim. Yeah. Of society.
6: I want the Twinkie, not the broccoli, because I have this gene, okay?
3: That's right.
6: Because I'm fat.
3: That's right. It's not because you're fat. It's because there's the gene that's in your body that doesn't let you do anything else. Look, this is the argument that they make, and this is the argument they make. I know it's kind of silly, but it's the argument they make for the transgender issue as well, because it's out of your hands. It's out of your control. It's nothing that you can do. You're a victim of the world by making a mistake with your body, and therefore you have to change your body in order to match your brain, as opposed to the idea that, again, no shade, we love you, I want you to be healthy and happy, but if there's a chemical imbalance in your brain, then it'll make you think differently and not look at reality the way that reality really is. You know, if you have depression, we don't reinforce it and be like, yeah, the world's a really dark, cold, terrible place, you should probably end it. We don't do that! We're like, hey, let's try and fix that chemical imbalance in your brain with the neurons that are firing that make you depressed all the time, thinking that everything's so bad and negative. Let's fix that! So that way you can live a happy, healthy life. If you have anxiety, you don't embrace it and be like, well, yeah, the government's watching everything you're doing and yeah, everything's kind of out of your hand, so you just need to live a life of anxiety. We don't take that back. We kind of do that one. But we shouldn't do that one. And we shouldn't do that with the obesity issue as well. All right, 901-260-5926. It sets the stage for our guest coming up around the corner with John Lake. We'll do that right here on the Todd Stearns radio program. Stay here.
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3: All right, welcome back to the Todd Starnes radio program. Great to have you here for a midweek celebration. Took a bit of an early break there. We're going to have our guest on momentarily, John Leek. We'll have him on to chat about some of this issue with all of the craziness that is in the world. And if identity politics, the superficial level of identity politics, is the best that the other side could come up with, then good luck on the campaign trail. I don't think that's going to work out too well for you in the end, because I think people are tired of it. And I noticed people were tired of it. I want to say, what was it, about 2 years ago? If you remember, there was a video that surfaced around the holiday time of an individual who, I guess, identified as something different, was at the airport, was trying to get emergency flight to get home during the holidays because of some weather or something, and they were so angry that the flight attendant that was there trying to reschedule them a different flight called them the wrong pronoun, and they were videotaping it, and how dare you? And they were so angry. I'm a woman, right? I mean, that was one of those situations. And the flight attendant was like, hey, I'm sorry, but do you want me to help you or do you not want me to help you? Because I can just leave it and you can get a flight 2 days from now, or if you shut up and let me actually help you, then I will, you know, do what I can to get you home as soon as possible for the holidays. And it was really, to me, it was kind of a switch that we had seen in society of realizing that people are just done with the identity politics. And obviously the other side just grasped onto it because that's their only platform they have. But it really is a time where we don't see a lot more coming from them, but we realize that that's all they have. In fact, Democrat strategists are getting a little nervous going into the midterm season now and saying that we need to figure out a different platform here because what we're doing right now is just not working.
17: There are no legislative outcomes to point to. There are no legislative accomplishments to point to. There are no campaign, there are no themes or no legislation you're campaigning for on the campaign trail other than Donald Trump's terrible. Democracy is what produces the best minds and the best people. Yet you've been there all these years. What is it that you support? I think we've reached a point where you talked about the performative politics, Kelly, and I agree. I think it happens a lot of times on the Republican side and the Democrat side. But Democrats, we have an opportunity to win a majority in the House and the Senate, and all we're doing is performing. There's no substance. There are no answers.
3: Well, that's a Democrat strategist, and he's absolutely right. Let's go to the Patriot Mobile Newsmaker Hotline here on the Todd Starnes radio program. Great guest on the show to talk about some of this and what we're figuring out. I've never talked more about the WNBA than I have in the past, I don't know, week or so, which has really been kind of wild. He is the author of the latest book, Mind Viruses, America's Irrational Obsessions. Happy to have on here the Todd Starnes radio program, Mr. John Leek. John, how are you, my friend?
18: I'm awesome. Thanks for having me.
3: Yeah, it is great to chat with you. I enjoy it with my program, and it's great to have you here on the Todd Starnes program as well. WNBA, we're seeing the announcement of former NBA superstars that are now considering themselves transgender, and we're now seeing the WNBA commissioner come out and be like, well, we're going to reevaluate exactly what those qualifications look like because we didn't think that this would actually happen. Are we seeing a cultural shift right now, John?
18: Yeah, I've been saying for a while that when we go back to humor and ridicule of deranged insanity, that's when we'll have the shift back to reason. So, you know, I think of Andy Kaufman back in 1979 proclaiming that he was the women's world wrestling champion, and we all thought that was really funny. And so these former NBA boys, they're kind of taking a leaf from Andy Kaufman's old comedy book, and I think it's the way forward.
3: Well, it's about the only way to stop this, right? I mean, you can't have a reasonable, rational conversation with individuals that truly believe this idea that, you know, they're a victim, they're trapped in the wrong body, they had this mental, you know, belief that, you know, the entire reality needs to shift to what they view. You can't have a rational conversation, so the only way to end it is to be so hyperbolic about it that they maybe come to their senses and be like, wow, maybe this isn't working out the way we thought.
18: Yeah, it's just kind of, you know, reduction to absurdity. And it, you know, the problem is, yeah, I have a whole chapter on transgender, so-called gender dysphoria in my book, Mind Viruses. And what happened was it went from being, you know, even the very strange people that first started researching this back in the Weimar Republic of Berlin in the 1930s, 20s and 30s, you know, even they, you know, said, well, this is extremely rare. But, you know, quite suddenly, where this thing really takes off is with the passage of Obamacare, there was a clause mandating that medical health, you know, medical insurers, they can't deny payments, insurance payments for so-called gender affirming care. They can't discriminate. And so once the floodgates of money were open for these medical procedures, the propagandists then followed and went with this idea that, well, everybody's got gender dysphoria. I mean, you know, suddenly you've got like 30% of kids in some boarding school in New Hampshire saying, you know, I think I have gender dysphoria. So a lot of this is just complete nonsense. The real problem are those who are supposed to be in positions of adult authority just playing along with it. I mean, this WNBA commissioner, I mean, she just doesn't seem to have any clue about how to manage things in accordance with reality. I mean, it is the women's NBA. There's a reason for that qualification. So the problem are these people in leadership positions who are just, I mean, they seem to be infected with some kind of a irrational mind virus. I don't know how else to put it.
3: Yeah, that is very true. Well, and it's a victimization status as well, where everything's out of your control. I want to play this one for you. I thought you'd enjoy it. Oprah was on recently talking about her obesity battle and said that she was also a victim because you don't overeat making you obese, but obesity makes you overeat. Check this out.
4: All these years, I thought I was overeating. I was standing there with all the food noise, what I ate, what I should eat, how many calories was that, how long is it going to take. I thought that was because of me and my fault.
15: Yeah.
4: Now I understand that if you carry the obesity gene, if that is what you have, that is what makes you overeat. You don't overeat and become obese.
15: Right.
4: Obesity causes you to overeat.
15: Right.
4: Obesity causes you to have all of that food noise.
3: I mean, come on, if I'm obese, then, oh, well, I guess I can just go to, you know, eat all the fast food and junk that I want to because I'm obese, because it's making me do so. I can't control it, John.
18: Well, I mean, then you just say, well, you know, I don't have any control against any human is to, you know, try and steer your ship at least a little bit. But yeah, we've embraced this idea that, you know, woe is me. I, you know, what does she own? Like half the island of Maui at this point. You know, woe is me. I, you know, I was just born a poor girl. So, yeah, it is definitely, should be viewed within the context of this broader cult of victimhood.
3: Yeah, it's really insane. We got just a couple minutes left here, John. John Leek, Mind Viruses, America's Irrational Obsessions. Really quickly, in the last few minutes that we have, let's talk about for a moment the investigations with Dr. Anthony Fauci. As we talk about medicine, we talk about the pharmaceuticals, we talk about some of the push from the health industry and what we've been seeing, the new text messages, the email leaks that we're seeing, the narcissism coming from Anthony Fauci, and of course now the miscarriages of women, pregnant women, that were getting multiple doses of the vaccine. Are we going to see any type of repercussion from this?
18: Well, I mean, when you see Fauci saying in January of 21, there's a plausible mechanism of action that these vaccines would cause miscarriage. I mean, that's basically ringing, you know, the alarm. It's, in other words, it's not just a theory. Like, we know that cytokine storm and fever can induce a miscarriage, so we know that this is likely going to happen. And then Rochelle Walensky then gets on with the New England Journal of Medicine editor 2 months later and is just like, oh, everybody's got to go, you know, pregnant women, all of them, without qualification, should go out and get vaccinated. I mean, that's a crime. That is... criminal recklessness, endangerment, for starters, is probably a lot worse than that. So I don't see how the preemptive pardon is really going to stick. Now, the only way it would stick is if the Justice Ministry, excuse me, the Department of Justice doesn't want to touch it. My concern is the Department of Justice does not want to touch it because all of these U.S. government agencies, sadly, the White House at the time as well, they all knew what Fauci was doing. So it's going to, how to put it?
3: No.
18: If this goes to discovery in federal court, all of this villainous stuff is going to come out. And it's massive. Fauci was involved in the creation of SARS-CoV-2, the virus. And then the suppression of early treatment, the promotion of this vaccine, of which NIAID, his agency, had a 50% economic interest. I mean, it's the biggest organized crime in human history by 10x. So I think it would just be the end of the U.S. federal government in terms of its true liabilities.
3: Well, yeah, and I mean, people still continue to blindly defend it. Like you said, we already knew that certain chemicals would harm pregnant women during a pregnancy to cause a potential miscarriage. We put it in a vaccine, and obviously Dr. Fauci knew that. We see the text messages saying that he was concerned about it. And then for the public, when we're like, hey, is this going to harm pregnant women? Nah, it's not only going to not harm pregnant women, but we should give it to like 6-month-old and younger children and newborn babies because we're going to protect them because it is for the greater good, which is really insane. John, last question for you. We got just about 60 seconds left, but as we see the cultural shift in healthcare, are we ever going to have trust in the health industries again, do you think?
18: Well, it depends on who you're talking to. I mean, it would seem that, you know, something like 40% of the country is just dedicated to sticking their heads in the sand. I think the cohort of reasonable adults with open minds who aren't ideologically deranged are going to really start being going to start being a lot more selective, a lot more, you know, careful in their kind of doctors, you know, as they should be. I've always said, you know, you don't just hire the first attorney who hangs a shingle out. I mean, you know, learn something about a doctor and develop a relationship and ask him, you know, serious searching questions. A big theme of my book is what James Madison, the author of the Constitution, said. You know, a free people has to maintain some education, yeah, and understanding of what's going on, or they won't remain free.
3: And we got to get back to that education because there are a lot of followers and not a lot of leaders in society nowadays. John, we appreciate it, my friend. Mind Viruses, America's Irrational Obsessions. Go and check out the book. We'll be back at around the corner before you know it for hour number three of the Todd Starnes radio program. Back after this.
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26: From ABC News, I'm Michelle Franzen. In western Colombia, crews frantically digging through the rubble by hand and heavy equipment with earthquake, looking for earthquake survivors. ABC's Faith Abube is in the hard-hit city of Cali.
27: The death toll rising. At least 224 killed after that 7.4 magnitude earthquake struck Monday, toppling buildings, crippling roads, and damaging health centers in multiple cities. The president of Colombia sworn in just last Friday, saying more than 1,600 homes across the country collapsed.
26: We're learning more about the security measures taken during President Trump's trip to Turkey last month, where he snuck onto a different plane. Here's ABC's Jonathan Carl.
28: The New York Times reports that U.S. officials feared the Iranians had information on Trump's whereabouts in Turkey and that they could target his plane with a surface-to-air missile. As President Trump was moved to another plane in a catering truck, the traveling press and most of his staff remained on the now decoy Air Force One, including Treasury Secretary Scott Bessent and Secretary of State Marco Rubio.
26: A grand jury indictment has been unsealed in the case of Nick Reiner in the alleged murders of his parents, Rob Reiner and Michelle Singer Reiner, at their California home last December. ABC's Alex Stone is in Los Angeles with more.
29: The charges in this indictment are essentially the same as what he was originally charged with, the murder of his parents. They added one special circumstance of lying in wait. He was already charged with multiple murders and using a knife as special circumstances. Essentially what this does is allows the prosecution to bypass a preliminary hearing and go right on to the trial. Not much else changes in this, but he has now been indicted.
26: Nick Reiner scheduled to return for a pretrial hearing September 15th. Millions of people across the Northern Hemisphere treated today to a total solar eclipse. Portions of Russia, Iceland, and Greenland first, then Northern Spain and Portugal. 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
30: Here's the official forecast for tonight. Partly cloudy, scattered showers. We're down to 74 degrees. Mostly sunny tomorrow. Afternoon rain and thunderstorms. 93, the high heat index of 102. Tomorrow night, partly cloudy, 75. Thursday, mostly sunny, scattered afternoon showers and thunderstorms. 94, the high. Thursday night, partly cloudy, 75. Mostly sunny as we head into Friday to wrap up the work week. Our high, 96. I'm Craig Allen on WGOW.
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0: What's up, my friends? Welcome into it. It is the Todd Starnes radio program, hour number three of the big program today. And it is so great to have you with us for a Wednesday midweek celebration. Greatest day of the entire week, as we say on my program, trying to cram 10 pounds of reason into that 5-pound bag. And we do that here on the Todd Starnes radio show every single day. Todd's a rock star at it. He's a bit under the weather today. He'll be back at it before you know it. So don't you worry. Don't you fret. Todd Starnes will be back here very soon. But my name's Andy Hoosier. I am filling in today, and it's always such a great honor to do so. Todd, we love you, my friend. Get feeling better. And thanks for the opportunity, man. Well, this is a lot of fun. We always enjoy it with you. 901-260-5926. 901-260-5926. If you want to jump on the program, we've covered a lot of the primary elections, which have been interesting to watch. The algorithm errors or the software errors or the personal errors of, whoopsies, totally forgot to download the right information into those USBs coming from some of the electronic machines in certain states, like the state of Wisconsin, which shockingly was the one where we had a DSA candidate running for governor out there, and right now trailing by about a 0.5% of the vote in Wisconsin. We'll see as some of the couple days of mail-in ballots come in on what that could look like moving forward. So we have that to get to, plus a heck of a lot else that's going on around the country. I just saw a headline over the break, the top of the hour before we came in, according to Fox News, that Zohran Mamdani and his, is it girlfriend? Wife? I think it's a girlfriend. I don't think they're actually married. But his significant other, I guess it is his wife. Never mind. According to headline, Mamdani's team says that NYPD may accompany his wife on a vacation to the Middle East. Yeah, there's that one. According to the story, they now NYPD, a spokesperson for law enforcement, says that the NYPD does not send officers to other countries, especially for countries with a level 4 advisory and discretion for personal travel. However, according to the statement from Mamdani spokespeople in the mayor's office in New York, they say, quote, upon the strong recommendation of the NYPD, the First Lady security detail will be joining her when she travels to visit family in Syria and in Lebanon. So congratulations, New York City. You now are going to be having your taxpayer money going towards supporting the First Lady of New York to go travel to the dangerous places of crazy terrorist regimes for the First Lady to go and visit family in those areas. Here's a great idea. Maybe not travel there. I don't know. That's a great idea. Maybe have your family come to visit you or something. But instead, no, you got to go there and spend all the taxpayer money for people to go and keep you safe in those regions. What a wild time, man. All right, 901-260-5926. Bottom of the hour, we have Jameson Taylor on the program. He's with the AFA Action Network. We're going to talk about the story out of Massachusetts regarding the abortion bill that was just signed by the governor, getting rid of restrictions on abortion to now you can have an abortion up to the point of birth in the state of Massachusetts. That was passed by the legislature. That was just signed by the governor. And what the heck, man? Takes it to a whole new level with how crazy these individuals are. By the way, at the same time, that is the 10th state in the nation to get rid of any restriction on abortion up to the point of birth. And that also reinforces the campaigns that we're starting to see for the midterms in November, with Planned Parenthood having near $40+ million to be spending on pro-choice agendas across the nation in races around the country. So we'll talk about that and break it all down in just a little bit. I wish this would get more recognition. I'm really sad that it doesn't. But there was last night, if you didn't pay attention, President Donald Trump was involved with the Freedom 250 Patriot Games. Now, we're still celebrating America's 250th birthday, greatest birthday of our lifetime, I think, at least in my opinion, for the United States. But apparently, it's not getting a lot of recognition. And the Freedom 250, did you see them, Dylan? Did you watch any of the Freedom 250 Patriot Games? It looked like the layout, and I didn't get to watch it. I just saw kind of the introduction, and Trump was there, and everybody was excited. So I didn't see the actual game, but it almost looked like the whole American Ninja Warrior thing.
1: Oh yeah, that's fun. Well, we had a guy from Memphis. Our Todd Starnes Memphis. We had one of the high schoolers that went from Memphis representing, I think, Mississippi, which was cool.
0: Really?
1: Yeah,
0: that's pretty cool.
1: He's close by too, which is cool.
0: That's really neat. I'm gonna have to go back and watch the Freedom 250 Patriot Games because I didn't realize they were happening until I saw the recap of it today. And again, I wish they were more publicized because We still have, Donald Trump wanted to do an entire year of celebrating America's 250th birthday. So even after the 4th of July, people were like, all right, back to normal. And we all forgot about it. The media having no interest in wanting to cover patriotic things this year because they hate Donald Trump and the fact that he's the one that gets to organize all this. But we had a NASCAR or like an IndyCar race a week or so ago. We had the Freedom 250 Patriot game. And I want to see him because it looked like the American Ninja Warrior layout with the obstacle course. And I love American Ninja Warrior. I find that game is so much fun. I enjoy that. So if the kids are participating in that, that's really cool, man. So I want to go back and watch some of it. But do you watch that show as well, American Ninja Warrior?
1: I've caught it before. It is fun to watch just how I would like to test to see if I would be able to do it because I'm like, I look at those people and I'm like, oh, they're doing, you know, the monkey bar things. And then they like.
0: Yeah, that's a lot of upper body strength.
1: Yeah, it's a lot of strength that probably looks harder. It's probably as harder than it looks on TV.
0: But and it already looks kind of hard.
1: It already looks hard, so I definitely couldn't do it.
0: There are two shows that I really enjoy watching that's like that. American Ninja Warrior, which is like super talented, and you have to be an athlete, you have to be really good at it. And then there's Wipeout, which takes no talent, and you just watch people getting beat up, you know, on an obstacle course and fall into water. That's just as entertaining. Two totally different athletic abilities there between the two shows.
1: Now, Wipeout, you're literally there to fail. You're there to get punched in the face by something.
0: Yeah, and that is the entertainment value that we like to enjoy on that one. So, all right, 901-260-5926. Freedom 250 Patriot games happening last night. America's patriotism still strong under the Trump administration as we go through the year of 2026. And I hope that we can continue on with the patriotism as we move further into midterm season, because the American flag waving apparently now is a controversial thing. And that's kind of strange to me. All right. I don't know if Todd has talked about this on the show, and I don't mean to throw shade on some of the conservative movement, although I question on whether some of this is actually part of the conservative movement at all. But the beef between some of the talking heads, the podcasters, the quote-unquote influencers on social media, Tucker Carlson, Candace Owens, some of these that are really trying to tear apart the MAGA movement, walking away from the MAGA movement because Donald Trump wasn't the purist that they thought he was going to be, so they've redefined what MAGA really is, and they're really upset with Donald Trump. So you got Tucker Carlson out there that's getting all buddy-buddy with Marjorie Taylor Greene and a bunch of other people that are like, oh, the heck with Donald Trump, because they don't realize that we have a globalized economy. Then you got Candace Owens that's out there throwing shade against Turning Point USA and Erica Kirk because of that whole battle and the assassination of Charlie Kirk, which is, by the way, that memorial, that one-year anniversary of that is coming up before we probably would like it to be. But nonetheless, there is now a new debate challenge between a guy by the name of Andrew Wilson, which I don't know much about him. I've seen him every once in a while. He's the guy that goes on, I want to say it's the Whatever podcast, and he debates all the OnlyFans girls. And they're on there being like, we're fighting for women's rights. And they talk about how great it is to be an OnlyFans superstar. And then Andrew Wilson comes on and talks about, you know, family values and how you're not actually promoting women at all and how terrible it is. So he has fun with the low IQ, not the brightest crayon in the box type of crowd from the OnlyFans. They're on that podcast. But apparently he was on Joe Rogan's podcast, and I did not get to hear it, but made the challenge to debate Candace Owens. Well, Candace Owens is

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1: Biting for 4 months now over an issue that actually deeply matters to me. It's not every day you watch your friend get assassinated and then have to deal with a chain-smoking loser who's challenging you over documents and incentives he's never even bothered to read. After lying about me on your show so brazenly, Andrew now has my attention. Were it any other person who I thought was being honest about their opinions, it would just be grateful for the opportunity to jump on your platform and debate. But in the unique circumstances, I'd like to hold Andrew to his own expressed bravado this Friday on my podcast. So apparently it's going to happen, sort of, to some degree. But then I hear that Candace Owens may be canceling the debate between the two because he wanted, as a quote-unquote term of the debate, to be able to smoke during the debate, and now she doesn't want to do it. Dylan, jump on for a minute. I don't know where, you know, Todd stands on this and this divide that we're seeing among the MAGA movement, the conservative Republicans that we're trying to, I don't know, unite to win elections and actually promote a generalized idea of what Republicanism and conservatism is. But Candace seems like she likes to talk really tough on a podcast and then find any excuse to not continue on when she gets challenged by these ideas. Do you sense the same thing?
2: Every single time.
1: So it's not just me then.
2: No, she'll work up something. She'll promote something. She'll even, like, you know, tease it. Like, and she'll be like, you know, this is going to happen. I promise this is going to happen. We're going to talk to this person. And then somehow something happens where it's like, oh, well, they canceled or we canceled or I don't want to do it because so-and-so. It's like, yeah. It's exhausting, maybe to the least bit.
1: Yeah, well, yeah, and I ask you, the listener, 901-260-5926, do you still follow this individual? Do you still give them the clicks and the ratings and the listeners and the download numbers to listen to what they have to say? And is it that shock jock mentality now of, we know that we're lying, we just want to say it for the clickbait to continue to gain with our revenue here? Because Candace Owens, now I will give credit, she had on a candidate running for governor in the state of Colorado, Victor Marks. I'm a big fan of his. He was close with Charlie Kirk. He ran an organization helping women and children get out of human trafficking. And he got the Republican nomination in the primary for Colorado. So he's going on to the general election. And I can't wait to see him actually win in Colorado and start to bring that state back from the brink of chaos as well. But he was on Candace Owens' podcast and completely obliterated her. Every theory, every accusation, every conspiracy that she had about him, he was able to completely dismantle. And not only that, discredit her ability to do any bit of investigative journalism, because she didn't even have his military record right, which is very easy with the documents that you can provide for people to show exactly what your credentials were when you were actually in the military. So he obliterated her, and it was hilarious to watch. And I really hope he wins the governor's race in the state of Colorado. But do you still follow the clickbait podcasters that are really trying to stir up some drama, cause issues, and divide the party? Prime example, what is the role of Turning Point USA? The whole purpose of it, why Charlie Kirk created it in the first place, was to engage college and younger students to be involved in the political process, to give them an option to actually say, hey, you can be conservative and a young college student at the same time. You can question the narrative that is brainwashing you and forced down your throat in the higher education system. You can do something different and something about that. And that's the whole purpose. But yet, because Charlie Kirk's gone, Candace Owens wants to go after Erica Kirk and Turning Point to try and destroy them by now saying they're paid and bought for by Israel and the Jews and everything else, trying to discredit them, getting rid of the largest movement for the grassroots for the young generation. Why would you do that? Even if you don't agree with some of the leadership decisions. Makes no sense to me. 901-260-5926. Are we harming ourselves and are Republicans self-sabotaging because of some that are trying to sabotage internally from within our movement that is one of the greatest movements in American political history, trying to change the dynamic of society? We'll do some of that when we come back around the corner for the Todd Starnes radio program. Stay here.
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14: 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The divide between the MAGA Republicans, the Republican Party in general, the conservative movement, is it going to harm us going into the midterm season for 2026 with the ongoing talking heads that are out there trying to say that somehow they're more conservative than the MAGA movement that's out there? It's weird. I mean, you got Candace Owens that's going after anybody that disagrees with her, coming up with her own investigative journalism that makes no sense whatsoever. I think we have five different countries that apparently were involved, allegedly, according to her, in the assassination of Charlie Kirk. Then you got Tucker Carlson, who, I got to admit, man, I used to really enjoy Tucker Carlson. I enjoyed his content. I thought he did a great job. And then he started his podcast and he just kind of went wild and went off on his own and no one to kind of rein him in or put guardrails on the content he was making, which is fine. You kind of get to see their true colors and who they really are. I mean, you know, Todd has his program here and he gets to own his network and he gets to say what he wants. So it's not like he's a talking head for anybody else. I do the same with my radio program. So, you know, I get it. You have a little bit more free reign that way and that's cool, but then you get to see their true colors. And obviously the true colors of Tucker Carlson is not the true colors that we thought that we actually had when he's out there interviewing Candace Owens and just coming up with the conspiracy theories. And then he does an interview with Hunter Biden. Can someone please explain to me, Dylan, please explain to me why anybody has any interest in talking with Hunter Biden at all? Like, even if he is cleaned up and he's trying to be better, like, what's the purpose of talking to the guy? I don't even understand why I would want to have a conversation with Hunter Biden.
15: Yeah, it's a good question, and I have seen him. He was on Sean Ryan's podcast before Tucker's. I saw a clip of him, and he was just talking about how he's sober now and all this stuff. I don't really know what the point is, though. Like, what's the point?
14: You're right, and he's doing this campaign trail, apparently maybe defending his dad while his dad's starting to slip a little bit, and the Democrats are trying to distance themselves away from, yeah, we really chose that guy, and we didn't really mean to do so. So maybe he's on the PR front trying to defend the family, but if he is making the rounds and the Sean Ryan podcast and the Tucker Carlson podcast and Candace Owens podcast and doing all these different shows talking about how he's clean, good. You know what? As a human being, I am so glad you were cleaned up. I am so glad you're making better life choices. I'm so glad that you're getting your life back on track. That is exciting. I think everybody, left, right, and center, would be happy for you there. Outside of that, I don't care. I mean, I don't have any interest in wanting to hear what his thoughts are on issues. He's not a relevant person to me.
15: I feel the exact same way. I'm happy that he's sober. I'm happy he's clean, but I don't really care what you have to say about things.
14: Yeah. And then to go on Tucker Carlson and then still just completely go after Donald Trump and the entire family and, you know, using all the expletives family and how bad that they are for reversing everything that his dad did and how great of a legacy that his dad had. Like, I don't get it. I don't get the fascination. It's very strange. But apparently, if that's what they want to buddy up with, and if Sean Ryan and if Candace Owens and if Tucker Carlson are out there trying to be the, you know, the top dogs in the podcasting world, which they're nowhere near Joe Rogan, which is kind of funny, but they're trying to be the hot dogs in the podcasting world. If that's what you think is quality programming because we care about someone like Hunter Biden, then you're sorely mistaken. And this is just my prediction, but I'm sure their podcast download numbers and popularity are going to probably start declining if that's the quality of guest that you actually have. We got a lot more to get to here for the Todd Starnes radio program on a Wednesday. Stay here.

0: Dylan, Saturday night, August 15th, the city of Chickamauga and KZ106. Loud, proud celebration of 48 years of classic rock here on KZ106. How about that?
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0: You want to get Todd's new book that is officially out. You can go to ToddStarnes.com. You can go to Barnes & Nobles. You can go to Amazon. The Golden Age. Go and make sure to get that one. Todd is a bit under the weather. Hopefully he will be back at it again, ready to rock and roll tomorrow for you behind the microphone. And he will be doing more book signings and book tours here relatively soon. So do not miss that opportunity. ToddStarnes.com. The Golden Age. Go and purchase your book now. It's officially out as of, what, yesterday? I think was the official day, so the official drop of that one. I cannot wait to read it myself. It's going to be, as Donald Trump would say, bigly with how great that book is going to be with the Golden Age and Todd Starnes. He did do his book signing yesterday. He didn't have much of a voice, but by golly, he did it. So he can rest up, relax today, be back at it before you know it. Until then, don't worry, brother. We got you handled right here. All right, I want to shift gears. We've been talking a lot about the primaries, but the agenda of the social issues, the identity politics, the victimization, and even, yes, the abortion issue back on the table. I remember a few years ago, the former governor of Virginia, when they were talking about the idea of abortions all the way up until birth and how wild of a theory that was, how no one's actually doing it, on why we would even think that something so atrocious was happening. And we were dismissed from the other side that's advocating for they don't say abortion, they say women's reproductive rights, whatever they try and call it now, and healthcare rights. But nonetheless, it was happening. And in fact, the interview showed during the interview, radio interview that was being done by the governor at that time was that, you know, if they choose to not want the child or like even call it the fetus as it's like about ready to come out, that we're going to go set it on a table, make a decision, and then go from there, which is pretty wild. And we were all called crazy for thinking that was actually happening. Well, now the 10th state has officially passed legislation allowing abortions all the way up until the time of birth. The latest one coming from the state of Massachusetts. And that's where I want to go to with the Patriot Mobile Newsmaker Hotline here on the Todd Starnes Radio Program. As he's the director of the Center for Government Renewal at AFA, the American Family Association Action, AFAAction.net is the website to find their information. Happy to have on here Dr. Jameson Taylor. Jameson, how are you, my friend?
1: Andy, I'm doing great today. Other than
0: good.
1: Awful news that we're hearing out of Massachusetts.
0: Yeah, how wild is that? I mean, look, people can have the argument first trimester, second trimester. To me, I think that life begins at conception. So by that point, it's kind of, you know, you've already made your decision. You don't need any more decisions there afterwards. But to not only pass legislation to allow abortion in the state of Massachusetts, which they already had, but to just say we're going to get rid of all regulations and guardrails on this and allow it to be a free for all the way up until the time the child wants to come out. That's crazy to me. How in the world did we get to that point, Jameson?
1: I think the thing to think about with this Massachusetts law, as well as the laws in these other 10 states, this is absolutely evil. You know, we kind of hesitate sometimes to call a spade a spade. What's good, what's evil in politics? We want to compromise, come to, you know, have some kind of dialogue. There's no dialogue here. This is like Hitler, Mao Zedong level evil. You cannot dialogue with these people. The ball, though, is in our court. This is not about how evil the communist Democrats in Massachusetts and the other states are. This is about whether conservatives have the courage and the compassion to stop this evil. So when I hear this story, I think, you know, this is about us. This is not about them. We already know they're evil, but this is about us. There's no more refuge in middle ground politics. You know, there's no more, well, I'm pro-life, but I support giving women options, or I'm a Christian, but everyone has a right to their opinion. We're not talking about options and opinions here. We are talking about murder. I mean, it's absolutely clear that we are talking about murder here. You know, a child up until hours, minutes, until they're born, they can be aborted. There's only one response to this evil. It's not going to be an ethical debate. It's not going to be taking refuge in religion or patriotism. It's not even, you know, adopting a live and let live attitude, which I myself have been guilty of in the past. You know, as long as we have our freedom of religion, we're allowed to go to church, we'll be fine. I think Christ is the only answer at this point. Christ is the only one who has ever defeated evil. And we're at a point now where people have to pick a side. You know, the left is, they're all in on everything evil. Abortion,
0: yeah, we have
1: on demand.
0: It's so wild. We have to fight for what we stand for and what we believe in here, which I completely agree with. I'm trying to, because I always say that if I can understand the logic, the thought process going from point A to point B, I may not agree with the conclusion, but I can at least respect the opinion. I'm trying really to put myself in a position which is very difficult because I don't want to go down that road to people that are already confused with their life. But trying to put myself in a position that if I were a pregnant woman and I've carried this child for now seven, eight months, I'm about ready for delivery. And then I'm like, I don't know that I really want it. Like, I cannot imagine that happens frequently. But for the few cases, the rare cases when they try to dismiss this and be like, oh, it doesn't happen very often, so it's not that big of an issue, on why that would have to happen at all in the first place. Like, if you don't want it, then you know you don't want it probably within the first couple of weeks of realizing that you're actually pregnant, as opposed to waiting 8 months and going through the morning sickness, taking all the medication, having the swollen feet, having the hormonal issues, going through all of that, and then at the end being like, meh, I really don't want to. Like, I don't understand the logic here.
1: Yeah, you know, I think these women, they're often in complicated situations, and clearly choosing to have an abortion is often a complicated, tough choice, especially for a woman who believes that she doesn't have any other choices. The problem is that we have a government that's stepping in and saying, you know, this is okay. We're not going to support you to do the right thing, to do what could be a hard thing. We're going to just make it very, very easy for you to do the wrong thing, and in this case, the very evil thing. You know, when I think about it, I put myself in this situation. Suppose you know that your neighbor across the street is beating his kids, and you can hear their screams. I mean, you've seen the black eyes, you've seen the bruises. And we as conservatives, we're kind of like, you know, we're like the guy across the street. We're complaining. He's complaining to his wife, but he doesn't do anything. Maybe call 911 and hope the police get there on time. You know, that's not being a hero. Are we as conservatives going to be like the guy who's, you know what, I'm done. I'm going to walk across the street and I'm going to knock on that door. And when that bully abuser comes to the door, doesn't mean you shoot him. Doesn't mean you confront that person in rage and anger, but you absolutely are obligated to walk across that street, knock on the door, and be a witness to what is happening, and with charity and prudence, stop it. And so likewise, as conservatives, we are seeing this abortion on demand, which, again, there's no longer talk about first trimester, second trimester, whatever. This is murder. This is murder of children. We have to walk across that street, so to speak, and we have to stop it. So I think we have to step up to begin to make these distinctions. We have to show these women, because the governor of Massachusetts is failing them, we have to step up and show them, hey, we are here to support you, but we want you to make the right decision. Murder is the wrong decision. And these women are accountable when they make that bad decision. We have to step up and show them that we're here and that we can support them.
0: I completely agree. You mentioned something that really hits at home, and I think that people need to really remember and focus in on this, is the fact that they are making it so much more easier to do the wrong decision as opposed to trying to get rid of the obstacles to make the right decision. I live here in Kansas, where my flagship station is, and a great affiliate here, the Todd Starnes radio program, and our state Supreme Court had made the decision that even though our Republican legislature passed a bill saying that doctors who perform abortions, because it is protected apparently here in Kansas based on the decision by our state Supreme Court, that the legislature passed a law saying that before a doctor can sign off on an abortion in the state, that they have to, by law, say that there are other options. And if you take the pill, that there are reversible ways to get rid of that and reverse it if you change your mind within like 2 or 3 days, that there are other options out there for you. Our state Supreme Court, again, said that was unconstitutional to have informed consent and give forcefully other options to the mothers before they choose to make that abortion, that you're not allowed or do not have to actually tell them about the other options. If abortion is what they want, you just have to get them on track for that without telling them the other options that are available. That's kind of crazy to me.
1: Yeah, you know, and these judges in Kansas and these other judges, they're just flat out wrong. But again, it goes back on us. Are we willing to work hard and get these judges replaced? I know in Kansas, for instance, that you recently had a ballot initiative to try to reform your judicial system. I mean, it's so important, that third branch of government. The left put in millions and millions of dollars into Kansas to oppose that. And then that's what we're also seeing around the country. Planned Parenthood putting millions and millions of dollars into races around the country. And what are we doing? You know, the Republicans in Congress, they defunded Planned Parenthood for 1 year in the one big beautiful bill. For 1 year, that's about $500 million that their budget took a hit for. But then this year, they failed to do it. And so as taxpayers, we are funding Planned Parenthood through the Medicaid program and through other programs. We are funding our opposition, and then they are putting tens of millions of dollars into races around the country. That's something that has to stop. We need the White House in particular to take leadership on this, to stop this money going to Planned Parenthood, going to folks that basically support murder around the country.
0: Yeah, I'm glad you mentioned, that's where I wanted to go. You mentioned that we're now funding Planned Parenthood again, and the report I had just seen today was that Planned Parenthood is spending $40+ million on the elections for the midterm season of 2026, which is absolutely insane to me. That leads us to the last question is, do you think this is going to be one of the main talking points, one of the main platforms we're going to see on the campaign trail, probably particularly from Democrats, as they try to say that they're promoting women's rights and women's health care and all this other garbage with the talking points that they have? Is that going to be a topic on the campaign trail for the midterms?
1: I think it, again, really depends upon us as conservative voters. There's a lack of enthusiasm right now among voters. I think people are wondering whether or not Republicans are going to step up and stand for these values that we support. I mean, the White House right now, I would say they're not afraid of pro-life voters. John Thune in the Senate, he is not afraid of pro-life voters. He's not afraid of Save America Act voters who support election integrity. So, because they're not doing anything. Again, they didn't renew that ban on funding or Planned Parenthood, even though it would have saved taxpayers about $500 million, and it would have stopped us from funding our political opposition. They did not do anything to renew that ban on the funding for Planned Parenthood. So that says to me, they're not afraid of pro-life voters. So yeah, as voters, we need to make our voice heard. We need to go back out into the streets. We need to share our views with our lawmakers, because I think either they think we're going to just vote for them no matter what, or we're just not going to show up, and so why even bother with reaching out to us? But when pro-lifers show the facts, you know, 3D ultrasounds, things like that, when we show the facts, people support protecting life. It may not be that they go from, you know, abortion on demand to no abortion at all, but a lot of Americans support common sense regulations on abortion. For instance, limiting abortion after 15 weeks. This is what the rest of the world does. The U.S., by contrast, you know, states like Massachusetts, we're in agreement with countries like China and North Korea and Vietnam on this. They have abortion on demand. The rest of the world does not.
0: Yeah.
1: Most Americans do support those common sense restrictions on abortion to protect life. I think Republicans need to get back to that messaging. But most of all, Republicans need to do the things. You know, I think what a lot of voters are seeing are empty, broken promises right now. Republicans are going to have to show up, and they're going to have to get some things done in September when Congress in particular goes back to Washington, D.C. They're going to have to pass strong legislation to protect life, to defund Planned Parenthood, but also to make sure that our elections count, that our votes count, and that we're not letting the other side cheat.
0: We have a lot of work to do, for sure, and I think the midterms are going to be a telltale sign on what direction we're going culturally in society between the DSA Democrats now and the MAGA Republicans, for sure. He's the director for the Center for Government Renewal at AFA Action, afaaction.net, Dr. Jameson Taylor. Jameson, we appreciate the time very much, my friend. Keep up the fight on your end. Let's do it again soon.
1: You too, Andy. Thank you so much.
0: Hey, appreciate it very much. Got to take a break back after this right here on the Todd Starnes Radio Show. Stay here.
2: It's Todd Starnes.

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11: Welcome back to the program. Got a few minutes left as we're wrapping things up for a Wednesday here on the Todd Starnes Radio Program. Thanks again to Dr. Jameson Taylor on the show from the AFA Action Group. We appreciate them very much. Dylan, as luck would have it, with the stars aligning in the universe, we didn't lose gravity today, but we do have some really exciting things happening right now as we speak, as we're covering things here live on the Todd Starnes Radio Program. There is, even though Congress is officially in recess until after the Labor Day weekend, there is right now a transparency task force holding a congressional hearing on UFO disclosure happening right now. Can you bring that? Can we go live to that for just a moment?
12: Light level. I'm trying to get my phone reset. And I can only see the center light at this point. If I didn't actually see it take off, I would have thought it was a star. And then it hovers up there, and it begins to slowly move due east out over the Atlantic Ocean. I finally got my phone reset. The entire thing was about, from the time I saw the light pop up near the hangar until it took off out over the ocean, was about 15 minutes.
5: And following up to that question, after you disclose this information to the Intelligence Community Inspector General, you're subject to phishing attempts and job blacklisting. How widespread do you think this is across the intelligence community for those who raise concerns regarding UAP programs?
12: It's a difficult question to answer. I think prior to David Grush and people beginning this process of bringing people into awareness of the reality of these programs and certain things people have witnessed, probably extremely widespread. I think today there's still an issue, but because people are able to come before you and people are speaking out, I think it has been somewhat less. I would hope, though, that people would, because if this goes back into closed doors, this is going to get really ugly.
5: What type of behavior have you witnessed from former Aero Director Sean Kilpatrick, as well as his staff, in relation to this information you provided to them? Did they ever try to classify this information as non-human technology?
12: Good question. The problem with this is that I know what I experienced firsthand, and I know other things. I think the staff at Aero that I met with in March of 2023, I think they were good people doing the job they were told to do. I did not meet with Kirkpatrick. He was either not present or did not want to meet me that day. However, they did classify information about the reality of this subject. And it was very concerning because in my Aero MFR, they had actually referenced a former staff member that was the one who told me to go there. And they probably shouldn't have done that.
11: All right, go ahead and pot that down. That's really interesting. So the UFO stuff, not just about UFOs, UAPs, but the transparency in general. Anna Paulina Luna, who's a rock star, I love her to death, down in Florida, Congresswoman heading up that transparency task force. Dylan, maybe we'll get some more information. I mean, we've already gone through five rounds of UFO dumps at war.gov/UFO. The last one happening this past Friday. You think we'll get some more information here?
13: As long as they keep letting people testify about it, then I'm sure that we will. But if they shut it down, then, you know... You know, something else is probably happening.
11: Well, we pretty much run into a roadblock, which I don't know how we can have a roadblock here, to where the intelligence departments and these private contractors, who are the defense contractors that make all this stuff, are supposedly now the ones that are gatekeeping all this info, to where Congress doesn't have access to it, which is really kind of weird to me, because I thought Congress oversaw this stuff. And even if we have a private contract with these private defense contractors, then say, give us this information, or we cut off your funding and we end your grants and we end your contracts with us. It's very simple. I don't know why this is so difficult, but we're still battling. Yes, more testifying, more information is great. I want to see the little green men. I want to see it. I think it's going to happen soon. We're out of time, my friends. Todd Sterns will be back at it before you know it. Go check out his book at toddsterns.com. Until then, I'm Andy Hoosier. We will see you back on the radio soon. Bye.
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34: From ABC News, I'm Michelle Franzen. An Army Apache helicopter crashed in Texas today. The Army confirming two people on board were killed near Fort Hood. ABC's Louis Martinez has details.
35: This is an Apache attack helicopter with two individuals aboard, which is the normal seating. This is an attack helicopter. In the front, you have the in the back. That's how they sit forward. Well, you have one that flies the helicopter, the other that carries the weapon systems, operates the weapon systems aboard the helicopter. This is a workhorse for the Army, but it seems to have a higher rate of accidents than other helicopters like the Black Hawk.
34: There are concerns over new plans for ICE agents to be outfitted with gloves that can deliver electric shocks. Human rights activists speaking out saying the devices raise the risk of pain or injury. ABC's Olivia Rubin has details.
36: The Department of Homeland Security looking to spend as much as $20 million, according to proposal documents submitted. The device is called GLOVE, which stands for Generated Low Output Voltage Emitter. The company who makes them demonstrating their power on social media. The company says officers must press a switch to activate the gloves. According to the company, the gloves must directly touch a person's skin for the shock to work.
34: In California, a grand jury indictment has been unsealed, charging Nick Reiner in the alleged murders of his parents, Rob and Michelle Reiner, in December. ABC News legal analyst Royal Oak says there was an added special circumstance charge.
37: The big new allegation is lying in wait. Prosecutors aren't simply saying Nick Reiner killed his parents. They're now alleging he concealed his purpose and waited for the opportunity to attack. That's a special circumstance that could justify seeking the death penalty.
34: The grand jury indictment allows the prosecution to bypass a preliminary hearing and go right to trial. In Colombia, rescue efforts continuing 3 days after a massive earthquake rattled the Choco region, killing at least 240. 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
39: This is Jed Mescott. In political news, Hamilton County's election administrator says last week's election was one of the smoothest August elections in nearly three decades. Scott Allen said Tennessee has ranked number one in the nation for election integrity for five consecutive years and maintains that standard locally. Well, some good news for several people in Tennessee and some great news for one person in Chattanooga. According to lottery officials, although no one won the huge Powerball payout, three $50,000 winning tickets and one $2 million ticket were purchased in the Volunteer State. That $1 million haul was bought at Weigel's on Polymer Drive. By the way, tonight's Powerball drawing, now worth more than $1 billion. billion dollars. Well, those robocalls about winning things like money are becoming more frequent these days. Americans received more than 4 billion of those calls last month, the highest volume in a year. Memphis's 901 area code gets the most in the state, with more than 47 million obnoxious calls, most of them having to do with those pre-approved loan offers.
0: Here's the official forecast. Partly cloudy tonight, 74. Tomorrow, mostly sunny. Could see some afternoon rain and thunderstorms. 94, the high heat index will make it feel like 105. Tomorrow night, mostly cloudy and 76. Mostly sunny heading into Friday, we'll reach 96 degrees. Friday night, mostly clear, 76. Sunny for Saturday, 97, the expected high. Saturday night, partly cloudy, our low, 76. I'm Craig Allen on WGOW.
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